world and lose his own soul? Or what shall a man give in exchange for his soul? Whosoever therefore shall be ashamed of me and of my words in this adulterous and sinful generation, of him also shall the Son of Man be ashamed when he cometh in the glory of his Father with the holy angels. Now Mark chapter 9 continues in verse 1. He said unto them, Verily I say unto you, that there be some of them that stand here, which shall not taste of death, till they have seen the kingdom of God come with power. Now let me stop right here. In those first verses we read, Jesus asks an important question. He asks the question, of what value is eternity? Of what value is eternal life? Of how much value, or how much value do you place on the possibility of living forever with God? And Jesus asks this by saying, what will it profit a man if he shall gain the whole world and lose his own soul? An important question for each one of us to contemplate, isn't it? And to come up, hopefully, with a biblical and a prayerful answer to that question. Jesus makes reference to his second coming. He says, when the Son of Man cometh in the glory of his Father with the holy angels. You know, when Jesus came the first time, this first advent of the Messiah, he came wrapped in humanity. The Bible tells us in Isaiah 53 that there was nothing to attract us to him, that he would be humble, that there would be no physical evidence that this was the Messiah, that this was the Son of God, that this was, you know, God himself wrapped in humanity. Rather, it was the beauty of his character and the things that he said and the things that he would do that would be the evidence of who he is. That will not be the case at the second coming. When Jesus returns the second time, he will come in the full glory of divinity, and he makes reference to this here. He says, when the Son of Man comes in the glory of his Father with the holy angels. And then he makes this cryptic promise, and this is in Mark chapter 9, verse 1. He says, some of you which are here will not die until you have seen the kingdom of God come with power. Now, Jesus made that statement 2,000 years ago. Obviously, the second coming has not happened yet. So how could Jesus make this statement? How could he, obviously he never told a lie, so how do we understand this? Well, the experience that happens next provides the answer to that question, and the transfiguration on the Mount was something that was witnessed not by everybody there in Jerusalem or Judea, not even by all the disciples, but it was witnessed by Peter, James, and John. And so he is referring to these three disciples when he makes this cryptic statement that some of you will not die or taste of death until you have seen the kingdom of God come with power. So what did James, John, and Peter see on that Mount of Transfiguration that was, even though it wasn't the actual second coming of Christ, what did they see that was a picture of the second coming of Christ? Well, let's read what happens next. This is Mark 9, verse 2. And after 6 days, Jesus taketh with him Peter and James and John, and leadeth them up into a high mountain apart by themselves, and he was transfigured before them. And his raiment became shining, exceeding white as snow, so as no fuller on earth can white them. Now, the Bible does not record everything that happened. It doesn't record, beyond what we just read here, you know, a detailed description of Jesus. It doesn't describe maybe what he sounded like, although it does record some words of God the Father, and we'll read those in a moment. We need to look elsewhere in the Bible for descriptions of the glorified Christ, and we do find those in several different places. Revelation chapter 1 begins with John, who, by the way, was also there on the Mount of Transfiguration. John recording what he sees as he goes into vision. So in Revelation 1, verse 10, he says in verse 13, in the midst of the seven candlesticks, one like the Son of Man, clothed with a garment down to the foot, and girt about the paps with a golden girdle, and his head and his hairs were white like wool, as white as snow, and his eyes as a flame of fire, and his feet like unto fine brass, as if they burned in a furnace, and his voice as the sound of many waters.
Now, this is

symbolic language, that is true. But perhaps this is something similar to what the three disciples saw there on the Mount of Transfiguration. At any rate, they see Jesus Christ glorified. And let's just keep reading what happens next as they see the raiment of Jesus transform from whatever his normal clothing was into this radiant white, this glowing, shining white. Mark 9, verse 4 goes on, "There appeared unto them Elijah with Moses, and they were talking with Jesus." Now, the Bible tells us that Elijah never died. He was translated to heaven without seeing death. If you know the story, he's with his assistant Elisha, who becomes the next great prophet of Israel. But Elijah is whisked up in a whirlwind of flaming chariots and horses. And so Elijah, along with Enoch, far earlier in Earth's history, these are the two people that the Bible tells us very clearly have never died. They were translated to heaven without seeing death. Now, Moses did die. The Bible tells us that very clearly. But in the book of Jude, we are told that Moses was resurrected. We don't know exactly when, but presumably not long after his death. So Moses and Elijah appear on this Mount of Transfiguration. And this point should be made as well. They are not ghosts. These are not spirits or something strange like that. These are actually the actual persons of Moses and Elijah that are standing beside Jesus Christ. Now, this is highly significant because remember that Jesus has said he's made a link between the second coming and this experience here on the Mount of Transfiguration. So why did Moses and Elijah appear beside Jesus? Why not some angels, right? Because the Bible says that at the second coming, there will be all the angels in heaven will accompany Jesus. So why was not Jesus accompanied by angels here on the mountain rather than Moses and Elijah? Well, there's several reasons for this. First of all, Elijah represents those who will be translated to heaven without seeing death at the second coming. And Moses represents those who will have died in Christ, but will be resurrected at the time of the second coming. Now, the Apostle Paul, in one of his letters to the church in Thessalonica, he brings out this point, these two groups of people that will be called up to join Christ in the clouds of glory at the second coming. In 1 Thessalonians chapter 4, verse 16, we read this, "For the Lord himself shall descend from heaven with a shout, with the voice of the archangel, and with the trump of God, and the dead in Christ shall rise first. Then we which are alive and remain shall be caught up together with them in the clouds to meet the Lord in the air." So we have here a small picture, a representation of those people that will join Christ at the time of the second coming. There will be those, a relatively small number, who are translated without seeing death. In the book of Revelation, they are described as the 144,000. But they will be joined by a much larger group, or maybe I should say they will join a much larger group that has been resurrected and caught up into the clouds of glory just before they are. And that is all those who have died in Christ. So this is one reason that Moses and Elijah appear beside Christ on the Mount of Transfiguration. This is a picture of what the second coming will look like. There is another reason why these two particular men were privileged to join Christ in this experience on the Mount of Transfiguration. And that is because they represent the law and the prophets. Moses represents the law. He was the great lawgiver of Israel. Of course, it was not his laws that were being given. They were the laws of God. And so we have the law represented. And then Elijah, perhaps the greatest of the Old Testament prophets, or one of them at least, represents the prophets as well. Now, it's interesting that in the book of Revelation, when the saints at the end of time are being described, both the law and the prophets are mentioned. So in Revelation 12, verse 17, we read this, "And the dragon was wroth with the woman and went to make war with the remnant of her seed, which keep the commandments of God and have the testimony of Jesus Christ."

0: So here are two defining characteristics of this remnant church, this remnant people of God at the end of time that remain faithful to him. What are those two characteristics? Number one, they keep the commandments of God. Okay, so this is the law of God being referenced. This would be a connection with Moses. And what else do? They have the testimony of Jesus Christ. Well, what does that mean? In Revelation 19, verse 10, we are told that the testimony of Jesus is the spirit of prophecy. So we have in Revelation 12, verse 17, both the law and the prophets, or the law and the spirit of prophecy being referenced. And it is those people that recognize the importance of the law of God, the Ten Commandments, and those people that recognize the importance of Bible prophecy and that desire to have this spirit of prophecy, this gift of God, that group of people will be the ones that the devil targets at the end of time. That's what Revelation 12:17 tells us. We're also told in Revelation that it is this group of people that will be rescued by Jesus Christ at the second coming. They will be carried through all those final events that earth passes through, including the mark of the beast and the seven last plagues and all of these things, the fall of Babylon. So when we see Moses and Elijah with Jesus on the Mount of Transfiguration, we are seeing a picture of those people that will join Christ in the clouds of glory, those that keep the law of God and also hold on to the testimony of the Bible. That's really what the spirit of prophecy means. Those that cling to the prophetic word of God and recognize that this word of prophecy is their only guide, their only light in a dark world. Now, when we come back from the break in just a moment here, we're going to look at another aspect of what happened here on the Mount of Transfiguration, because Jesus said, or the Bible says, that after 6 days, in other words, 6 days after Jesus first made that cryptic statement, then the experience on the Mount of Transfiguration took place. So what do those 6 days represent? What do they mean for us today? We'll take a look at that when we come back from the break.
1: Over 3,000 years ago, God gave his people a blueprint revealing the mysteries of salvation. Today, the sanctuary message retains its potency and power. What does the sanctuary and the Ark of the Covenant reveal about Satan's final deceptions, the order of events in the second coming, and how to experience righteousness by faith? The Shadow of His Wings is a short book and video series that takes a fascinating and compelling look at the sanctuary message for today. Topics include righteousness by faith, how to overcome sin and temptation, the Ark of the Covenant, the Most Holy Place, the Second Coming, the Seal of God, and the Mark of the Beast. To order this and other Bible study resources, go to www.pathwaytoparadise.org. That's www.pathwaytoparadise.org.

And welcome back. We are studying Mark chapter 9 and this experience of Jesus on the Mount of Transfiguration. Now, before the break, we looked at Moses and Elijah. They joined Jesus on the mountain there, and we saw that they represented a couple of things. They represent the law and the prophets. So the people at the end of time that remain faithful to God, the book of Revelation tells us, will hold on to the law of God, the commandments of God, and they will also recognize the importance of this gift of prophecy. Moses and Elijah, we saw, also represent those who will be caught up without seeing death, in other words, translated at the time of the second coming. That was Elijah's experience. And they also represent those who have died in Christ but will be resurrected. And that was Moses' experience. Now we want to focus on the timing aspect. And I just want to make this disclaimer. We are not going to be pinpointing a time for an exact time for the second coming. The Bible tells us not to do that. But we are going to look at a general outline of when we can expect the second coming to take place. Jesus says in Mark 9, verse 2, or the Bible says, after 6 days, Jesus took with him Peter and James and John and led them up into a high mountain

chapter 24, we read that Moses himself, of course, before his death here on earth, had a similar experience. I'm reading here from Exodus 24, verse 12. And the Lord said unto Moses, come up to me in the mount and be there. So just like the disciples joined Jesus up on the mountain of transfiguration, now Moses is being called up into a mountain by God. And God said, I will give thee tables of stone and a law and commandments which I have written that thou mayest teach them. So we were talking about the law of God and the commandments of God. We find that as well in Moses' story. Verse 13 says, Moses rose up and his minister Joshua, and Moses went up into the mount of God. And he said unto the elders, tarry ye here for us until we come again unto you. And behold, Aaron and Hur are with you. If any man have any matters to do, let him come unto him. And Moses went up into the mount, and a cloud covered the mountain. So Moses goes up in the mountain just like those disciples do with Jesus. And then verse 16 says, the glory of the Lord abode upon Mount Sinai, and the cloud covered it for 6 days. And the seventh day he called unto Moses out of the midst of the cloud. Notice that the timing is the same. God makes a statement. He calls Moses to come up. And 6 days later, or after 6 days, so at the beginning of the seventh day, is when Moses actually has this experience with God. That is very, very similar to what we see in Mark. Jesus makes that statement, and Mark says, after 6 days, the experience of the transfiguration took place. That means that it was on the seventh day that the experience took place. So 7 days later. Now, why is this important? Why are we focusing on this? Many, many Christians, over a period of thousands of years, have recognized that the Bible, at the very beginning of Genesis, provides an outline for the basic history of the world. In other words, a time frame in which the plan of salvation and the curse of sin will play themselves out here on earth. Genesis 1 and 2 tell us that God created the earth in 6 days, and then he rested on the seventh day. Now, there's an interesting statement that Peter makes, and again, this is the same Peter that was with Jesus on the Mount of Transfiguration. And he writes in the book of 2 Peter, chapter 3, and verse 8, he says, but beloved, be not ignorant of this one thing, that one day is with the Lord as 1,000 years, and 1,000 years as one day. So Peter makes a connection, and he's really just quoting from the Old Testament. We find this there as well. But Peter makes the statement that one day in God's sight can be the same as 1,000 years. And the reasoning goes like this. God created the earth in 6 literal days. Those literal days in God's sight can also represent 1,000 years each. Therefore, the work of salvation may go on for 6,000 years, just like the work of creation went on for 6 days. That would mean, according to this line of reasoning, that on the seventh day, just as God rested at the end of creation week, in the 7,000th millennium, there will be rest on earth. And it's interesting that the book of Revelation actually talks about a millennium of rest, a period of 1,000 years where nobody is living on earth. Satan is bound here, says the dragon is bound here by himself for 1,000 years. Now, I mentioned the statement that many Christians for a long, long time have recognized this basic outline found within Scripture. Sometimes it's called the Great Week of Time. For example, Irenaeus, he was an early Christian that lived from about 170 to 234 AD. He wrote this, for the day of the Lord is as 1,000 years, and in 6 days created things were completed. It is evident, therefore, that they will come to an end at the 6,000th year. Hippolytus, another early Christian, he lived even earlier than Irenaeus. His dates are about 115 to 125 AD when he was active here. And he wrote this, for the Sabbath is the type and emblem of the future kingdom of the saints, when they shall reign with Christ, when he comes from heaven, as John says in his Apocalypse. For a day with the Lord is as 1,000 years. Since then, in 6 days God made all things, it follows that 6,000 years must be fulfilled. And I'll just read one.

more example statement. This is from Hugh Latimer. He was a reformer, and he wrote this, or part of the Protestant Reformation, and he wrote this about the year 1552 AD. He says, "The world was ordained to endure, as all learned men affirm and prove it with Scripture, 6,000 years." Now, he makes this statement or reference to the fact that this idea is based in Scripture. One of those Scriptures, in addition to Peter's statement, is Romans chapter 1, verse 20. And we read here, "For the invisible things of him," that is God, "from the creation of the world are clearly seen, being understood by the things that are made, even his eternal power and Godhead, so that they," that is we, "are without excuse." In other words, what Paul is writing here in Romans 1 verse 20 is that some of these invisible things of God that have not been completely or fully or explicitly revealed to us can be understood by looking at God's physical work of creation. And again, according to this line of reasoning, God created the world in 6 days. He rested on the seventh, or that work ended at the end of the sixth day. Based on Peter's statement, a day can equal 1,000 years in God's sight. So is it possible that sin will go on for 6,000 years and God's work of salvation will go on for 6,000 years? And when we reach the end of 6,000 years and start that seventh set of 1,000 years, or that seventh millennium, there will be a rest from sin, just as God rested at the end of creation week. It's interesting when we look at these two stories from Mark and from Exodus. The transfiguration took place after 6 days. So Jesus makes the promise, people will see the second coming or a representation of it, and then after 6 days, in other words, maybe at the beginning of the seventh day or early on that seventh day, that experience took place. We saw it also with Moses. God called him up into the mountain. Moses waits for 6 days, and then on the seventh day, he enters into God's presence. The symbolism and the topology actually fit beautifully, because if indeed the second coming happens after 6,000 years or at the end of 6,000 years and the beginning of that seventh millennium, that typology of Moses being caught up into the cloud, the typology in Mark of this representation of the second coming taking place, it all fits together beautifully. Now, what does that mean for us today? Well, we don't know exactly how long it's been since creation or from the fall, but we do know that it has been very, very close to 6,000 years based on the Bible chronologies. So while we cannot know the day or the hour, and while we should not attempt to understand or figure out the exact time of the second coming, we can know that we are very close. In fact, Jesus told us that we need to know when it's very, very close. In Matthew chapter 24, Jesus says in verse 32, "Learn a parable of the fig tree. When his branch is yet tender and putteth forth leaves, you know that summer is nigh. So likewise ye, when ye shall see all these things, know that it is near, even at the doors." And then Jesus concludes that thought in Matthew 24 by encouraging and challenging those that hear or read these words to be faithful servants. He says in verse 45, "Who then is a faithful and wise servant, whom his Lord hath made ruler over his household, to give them meat in due season?" So if we're going to be faithful servants, and we want to be, that's why we study the Bible, that's why we're doing this right now, what does it mean? What is this meat in due season? Well, friends, I would suggest, based on the story of the Transfiguration in Mark chapter 9, that meat in due season for us today, as we sit very, very close to the end of 6,000 years since creation, that meet in due season is to keep the commandments of God and have the testimony of Jesus Christ. It is to recognize the importance and the validity of the Ten Commandments in our lives. And it also means to recognize the importance of Bible prophecy, the importance of the prophetic gift, and it means to prayerfully ask that God will help us to not only keep his word and obey his law because we love him, not because we're trying to earn salvation, but because we love him. And it also means that we will pray and ask God each day, "Lord, help me understand how to live my life so that I may live

0: with this spirit of prophecy in my heart, recognizing the shortness of time according to the Bible, that Jesus Christ's coming is soon based on the Bible, and most importantly, recognizing the promise that we can be ready to stand in God's presence when he comes. Friends, there's a reason all of these things are recorded in the Bible for us. There's a reason that experience took place on the Mount of Transfiguration. And for us today, and for you, the reason Jesus gave this story and preserved it is so that you can stand in his presence when he comes back, whether you are translated without seeing death, or whether you are laid to rest and then resurrected at the time of the second coming. Jesus promises that you can be with him in those clouds of glory. And he's done everything in heaven's power to make that possible. Now he is just waiting on your word, yes. Lord, please make that reality in my life. Well, friends, we are out of time. Thank you for joining me today. I hope that you've been blessed by the time spent in God's word. And please join me again next time.
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4: Tokai is a picturesque little town of old buildings, nesting storks and wine cellars, located in northeast Hungary. In the 17th century, the Jews of modern-day Poland and Ukraine were drawn to this region by trade in Tokaj, the syrupy, amber-tinted wine that was very popular at the courts of Louis XIV of France and Peter the Great of Russia. Soon, there was a thriving Jewish community in the region, whose life centered around the synagogue in the center of town. Today, it's still the largest building in Tokaj, but it's empty. And the community that once thrived and worshipped here is gone. Their memory and heritage is kept alive by a few remaining members who faithfully open the prayer room on special occasions and holy days when they are joined by descendants of Tokaj Jews from overseas. Sadly, in Tokaj now, the Torah is only read a few times a year, because there aren't enough Jews left to form a minyan, the quorum of 10 men, for a formal prayer service. Such is the devastation that was meted out on this community. It's been tragically decimated. You see, in the dying days of World War II, the Nazis knew that they'd lost the war and were doomed. They showed their rage in one final horrific act of hatred and brutality in Eastern Europe. The Jewish women, children, and elderly of Hungary were rounded up and sent to extermination camps in Germany and German-occupied Poland. All able-bodied Jewish men had earlier been put into slave labor battalions, and now the final orders came through that the men were to be taken on a death march to the extermination camps in Germany as well. The commanding officer of one such battalion was Zoltan Kubinyi. He had to make an agonizing decision. He could ensure his own safety and march the Jewish men under his command to Germany and certain death in the gas chambers. Or he could risk his own life and defy the order and lead these men back to Hungary and freedom. That's the fatal choice that confronted Zoltan Kubinyi. This is his story. A story of courage, defiance and honor. It's a story that will surprise you and inspire you.

Zoltán Kubinyi was Hungarian, and he was an unlikely Nazi. For one, he was a soldier who refused to carry a gun. In the heady days of 1936, idealistic young men from all over Europe and from all over the world had flocked to Spain to fight the rise of right-wing nationalism. General Francisco Franco, supported by Hitler's Nazi Germany, had started civil war in Spain. And the idealistic Zoltán went to Barcelona to report on the war against fascism. Zoltán's life was turned upside down during his time in Spain. But it wasn't because of the war. Instead, it was because there in Barcelona, he met a man called Struve, who introduced him to the Bible and the good news about Jesus. Zoltán accepted Jesus, became a Christian, and was baptized. In 1942, Zoltán returned home to Budapest, the capital of Hungary. For a time, he supported himself by selling Christian books from door to door. After that, he worked in leadership in a church organization. In January 1943, Zoltán married the love of his life in Budapest. Later that year, a son was born. The recently married couple called him Martin. Martin was just 6 months old when his father was called up into the Hungarian army. Because of his qualifications, Zoltán was given the rank of warrant officer. Zoltán had no choice in the issue of joining the Hungarian army or not. He was simply conscripted. But the amazing thing is that the Hungarian army was allied on the side of Adolf Hitler's Nazi Germany, the same ideology that Zoltán had opposed in Spain 7 years earlier. And the question for Zoltán was, how would he face this challenge when this was all so contrary to his values? God's commandments say, "You shall not kill," and so he wouldn't. He would go to war, but to save life, not to take it. So now, Zoltán Kubinyi was in the Nazi-allied Hungarian army. And to continue his story, it's important to understand what was going on in Hungary at the time. The nation of Hungary was allied with Germany during World War II. However, in 1944, the Hungarian government initiated secret negotiations with the Allies. And when Germany found out, it occupied Hungary and established its own Nazi-backed puppet government. That happened in March 1944, 2 months before Kubinyi had been conscripted into the Hungarian army. In 1940, all the Hungarian Jewish men of military age were taken away to forced labor battalions. The vast majority of them never saw their families again. It was the fateful encounter between one of these Jewish forced labor battalions and warrant officer Zoltán Kubinyi in a Russian forest that was to decide the fate of many lives. In the spring of 1944, the men were working in the Bryansk forest in Russia. Many of the men had already died from malnutrition and the harsh conditions. Deep in the forest, some of the men from the labor battalion made contact with the partisans. These Jewish resistance fighters said to them, "Listen, why don't you just overpower your

0: Royal Guards take their rifles and come and join us. The men in the Labour camp had a very heated discussion about this idea. Many were in favour of it. Others argued, what about the old and the sick men among us? Wouldn't we be endangering them? Eventually, they decided not to rise up against the guards. But a few days later, the men who drove the wagons into town to get supplies never returned. The following day, another 20 men went missing from the work detail. They'd all run away to join the partisans. The commanding officer of the Labour battalion decided that he had to do something. So he decided to use decimation, where they would line the men up and kill every 10th man. When the commanding officer told the men, they naturally reacted with fear and terror. The commanding officer decided that he needed authorization for the decimation and that he would travel to Gommel, 300 kilometers west, where the German headquarters were, to get official approval. Meanwhile, the men were to be locked up in the compound in the forest. The men waited in fear for the commanding officer to return, not knowing who would live and who would die. The commanding officer had gone in a horse and wagon, and along the road, a truck had spooked the horse, which had bolted and hurled the wagon into a ditch. The officer was thrown out and ended up with a broken leg. The driver and the commanding officer's aide, young Jewish men from the Labour battalion, took him to hospital. But they didn't mention the purpose of the injured commanding officer's visit. The German command sent another Hungarian officer to replace him. That officer was Zoltán Kubinyi. Now, as soon as Kubinyi arrived, he gathered the Jewish men together and said to them,
1: I can understand why you want to escape, but you have to understand that I cannot protect you from the consequences if you do that. If you will all stop trying to escape, I will try to protect you as best as I can.
0: Everyone agreed that they would stop trying to escape and trust Kubinyi to help them. And from that very first day, things got better. Morten Fuchs was one of the men and a survivor of that forced labor battalion. He said,
2: Kubinyi was very different from all the commanding officers we had before him. The rest had been cruel, treating us horribly. We still worked long, hard days with little food, but he was kind and respectful to us. He protected us against the abusive German orders for physical labor by negotiating on our behalf. He always saw to it that we had humane lodging and enough food.
0: Every day was a struggle for survival, but Kubinyi set about creating a sense of community among the men. He was also respectful of the men's religious practices and encouraged them to keep their faith alive, even when all humanity appeared to be lost. The men had to work every day, even on Yom Kippur, their most holy day, except that on that day, they all fasted. Kubinyi came out to the fields and fasted with them and allowed them to pray during their breaks. He even arranged for an extra ration of food for the men that evening. Another example of his kindness was how Kubinyi treated one of the men in particular. His name was Isaac Gutmann, and he was a great scholar and also very well educated in Judaism. Isaac was strictly kosher, and for years he ate only bread, jam, and margarine. He was frail and weak, and found it difficult to do the heavy work that all the men had to do. His life was endangered. So Kubinyi appointed him to be the camp rabbi, and then he didn't have to go out to work. Instead, once a week, he had to deliver a sermon. He was the camp clergyman, and that was the extent of his duties. One morning, as they were being marched to a new location, they took a break by the side of the road. And as was his custom, Kubinyi allowed the men to pray during their break. And so the men were in the middle of their prayers when suddenly they saw a group of officers with soldiers coming toward them in trucks. The men quickly stopped praying, but Isaac Gutmann was so devout that he just continued to pray. The men all urged him to stop, but he wasn't going to let anything interrupt his prayers. So Kubinyi quickly put Isaac in his own place

0: up front in the wagon and covered him so that he could finish his prayers and not be caught. They resumed marching, with Kubinyi marching in front of the wagon as the soldiers passed by. These are just a few examples of the many ways that Zoltan continually interceded and helped the men to make it easier for them to survive. At the very end of the war, the Nazis could see that they were going to lose and there was no more need for the workers. Kubinyi received orders to march the men toward Germany to a concentration camp where they were all to be killed. Instead of obeying orders, Kubinyi sabotaged them and, at risk of his own life, decided to try to save the lives of his men. So he marched them in the opposite direction, back toward Hungary. Along the way, Kubinyi managed to hide the men in barns and farmhouses. One day, they were hiding in a farm near the city of Miskolc in Hungary, when suddenly the Hungarian military police came and arrested them all under orders from the Nazis. The military police then escorted them on a forced march in the direction of Germany and the death camps. During this time, Kubinyi refused to abandon them and was always by their side, trying to help them and encourage them as best he could. One night, while the 140 men were all sleeping in a barn, they were woken by Kubinyi urgently whispering to them, "Get up quickly and quietly. We need to leave right away." What had happened was that some of the battalion guards had gotten the military policemen nice and drunk. And when they'd all finally fallen fast asleep, Kubinyi had come to get the men so that they could escape. So they crept out of the barn and ran and marched as fast as they could the whole night in the opposite direction towards Hungary. After 2 or 3 days, the men arrived in the large Hungarian city of Balastomat. From there, they could hear the booming of artillery and the explosion of bombs. Kubinyi sheltered them in different cellars in the city and hid them from danger. At night, no one could sleep. Everyone was scared because they could hear the noises of the war coming closer and closer. At that time, there were still around 140 men in the Jewish Labor Battalion. One morning, the men awoke to an unusual calm. The noises of the war had disappeared. Instead, they heard the voices of soldiers speaking, but not in German or Hungarian. Instead, they were speaking in Russian. The men carefully peeked out and slowly emerged from the cellar in which they'd been hiding. They realized that the town was being liberated. The war was finally over. When the Russian soldiers saw the men from the Labor Battalion, they knew immediately who they were from the yellow armbands with the labor camp numbers. And so the Russians were very friendly to them. Very soon, the streets were filled with people. Some of them were Hungarian soldiers who were scurrying to quickly change out of their uniforms and into civilian clothes and hide among the peasants. That way, they wouldn't be caught by the Russians. When they saw this, the men from the Jewish Labor Battalion went quickly to find Kubinyi. They told him what was going on and encouraged him to quickly change from his uniform and blend in with the other people. But Kubinyi refused. They begged and pleaded with him to do as they asked. But instead, he said,
1: "No, I won't. I haven't done anything wrong. I have nothing to be ashamed of. I am proud to have saved the lives of you men. I'm an honorable member of the Hungarian army. Nothing will happen to me."
0: He just stood his ground when the Russian soldiers came to arrest him. The men tried to protect Zoltan like he had protected them. They pleaded with the soldiers saying, "This is a good man. He saved our lives. Don't take him." But the Russians wouldn't listen, and they took Zoltan Kubinyi away. The men in the Jewish Labor Battalion were devastated. What could they do to help their commanding officer now? Well, they knew that Kubinyi had a wife and child living in Budapest. So they agreed

0: to try to help him by helping his family. After the war, life was hard for everyone, so they took turns to send her packages of food supplies every month. In response, the men would always receive a thank you note from her. After about a year, she sent word not to send any more because she had found a good job and could now provide for herself and her son, Martin. She also told them that she had received word about her husband, that he had died in Siberia, where he had been taken as a prisoner of war. He had died from typhus in a labor camp there and was buried in an unmarked grave. But Zoltan Kubenyi's story doesn't end there. The reason why we know Zoltan Kubenyi's name today is due to one of the prisoners in the Jewish labor battalion, Morten Fuchs, and his daughter Marta. They just couldn't let Kubenyi's story end in an unmarked grave in the frozen wastes of Siberia. More than 40 years after these events, Morten was embarrassed and ashamed to admit that he had forgotten the name of the man who had rescued him and so many others. So Morten made it his mission to find out his rescuer's name. He didn't want his commanding officer forgotten. And Morten wanted to make sure that the man who had saved his life and the lives of so many others was honored at Yad Vashem. Yad Vashem is the World Holocaust Remembrance Center in Jerusalem. Here, the righteous among the nations are honored. These are Gentiles, non-Jews, who took great risks to save Jews during the Holocaust. So Fuchs started writing to as many of his labor battalion friends as he could find. Perhaps they could remember the name of the man who had saved their lives. Although they all seemed to have forgotten his name, they all replied that they remembered the man's goodness and compassion to them. Finally, after many months, Fuchs received a letter with the name he was looking for, the name of Zoltan Kubenyi. Next, Fuchs prepared the documentation to send to the World Holocaust Remembrance Center. Because a second witness was required, he obtained the testimony from Isaac Gutmann. Remember him? The young man who became the camp rabbi? Well, Isaac wrote this.
1: A day before we were liberated, Zoltan was looking for me to make sure I had food to eat. He brought me some cooked potatoes because he knew and respected that I, being a very religious man, didn't eat from the regular food. He was a very religious Seventh-day Adventist, and many times we used to discuss together passages from the Bible.
0: Morten Fuchs himself wrote the following words.
2: Zoltan Kubenyi was a true human being in the deepest sense of the word. During this catastrophic event, when civilized, intelligent people were blinded with irrational hatred and innocent people, mothers with babies in their arms were slaughtered, he was a man. Risking his own life, he stood up for and defended the innocent, persecuted people. The memory of Zoltan Kubenyi deserves the highest honor that a person could possibly deserve for his altruistic, heroic, and self-sacrificing activities.
0: And so it was that in February 1990, the name of Zoltan Kubenyi was inscribed with the righteous among the nations at Yad Vashem in Jerusalem. And in February 1994, Martin Kubenyi received the certificate and medallion of honor on behalf of his father from a Yad Vashem representative. 3 months later, Marta, the daughter of survivor Morten Fuchs, stood here on the second floor of the synagogue in Tokai. The first Holocaust commemoration ever was being held in the town to mark the 50th anniversary of the destruction of the Hungarian Jewish community. Here, Marta Fuchs, on behalf of her father, told the story of how Zoltan Kubenyi had saved the lives of some of the only Jewish men from this town who had survived the war. As everyone present broke into spontaneous applause, Marta left the microphone and walked to the back of the hall, where Mark

0: Sultan, Zoltan Kubinyi's son, was standing. He had never had the chance to know his father. She looked into the son's eyes that were now filled with tears and said, "I want to thank you for your father. I am here in this world because of what he did in saving my father." Afterwards, Marta asked him the crucial question that had haunted her and her father for years. "Why didn't your father take off his uniform and save himself as he had saved so many others?" The son answered, "I've also often thought about why he didn't take off his uniform. I think it was because he was such a religious man who was always honest and never lied. For him, it would have been a lie. He hadn't done anything wrong, so why should he take the uniform off?" And that is the mystery at the heart of Zoltan Kubinyi's story. Perhaps it's easy for us to say, well, what Kubinyi did was irrational and even wrong and foolish. He would have done nothing wrong by taking his uniform off. He would not only have saved himself, but he would have saved his wife and son much sorrow and grief. But here's a question to think about. Could the Zoltan Kubinyi, who courageously saved so many others without thought for himself, have been the same man who removed his uniform and deceived others to hide among the peasants? At the heart of Kubinyi's character, there seems to have been an unshakable sense of integrity and honor. He was guided by moral and religious principles. He held firm to principles that he simply would not betray. Even though Kubinyi wore a military uniform, he answered to a far higher commanding officer than anyone in the Hungarian army. It was the Bible that taught him that he ought to obey God rather than men. In one of the darkest eras in which the world was plunged into brutality and horror, it was the Bible that kept Kubinyi firmly focused on what was good and right. And I'm sure that Zoltan Kubinyi knew this verse from the Bible well, from John chapter 15 and verse 13. "Greater love has no one than this, to lay down one's life for one's friends." Jesus is talking about how he would lay down his life for us, his friends. Kubinyi was prepared to lay down his life because he had learned to love like Jesus. So let me ask you, where are you heading in your journey through life? Do you need direction and purpose in your life? Have you experienced the love of God? It was the love of God that transformed an ordinary person like Zoltan Kubinyi into a hero. And it will do the same for you. Like Kubinyi, you too can leave a mark on this world for good. Yes, you can make a difference. If that's what you wish, why don't you join with me in this prayer? Dear Heavenly Father, we thank you for the life of Zoltan Kubinyi. We're so thankful that his name and his memory can be preserved. We know that you want us to leave a legacy of love and kindness in this world. So, Father, pour your love into our lives, and may we share that love with others. We ask this in Jesus' name. Amen. The story of Zoltan Kubinyi is so inspiring. He certainly did do the right thing. He made the right choice. But sometimes in our own lives, we don't always know just what the right thing is. Well, if you'd like to be able to perceive God's will for your life better and ensure you make right choices and do the right thing, then I'd like to recommend the free gift we have for all our viewers today. It's the popular reading guide, God's Plan for My Life. You'll find it most helpful in guiding you regarding how to make right choices. So please don't miss this wonderful opportunity to receive the gift we have for you today. Here's the information you need.
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0: Max Licato here of Upwards. I just want to step in and state how grateful I am for this wonderful Christian radio station. 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
1: 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Here's a word about God's Word from 2 Timothy 3, verse 16. All Scripture is God-breathed and is useful for teaching, rebuking, correcting, and training in righteousness. That's 2 Timothy 3, verse 16.

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1: Welcome to Hope on Fire, relevant talk radio for young adults. Whether you're 25 or 45, there's bound to be a discussion that you care about. Our mission is to share practical ways to find God in your everyday life. And now today's host, Chris Lang.
2: In addition to serving the needs of the poor and sick in many countries, the Christian church is being stretched by increasing natural disasters all around the world. While we recognize these are end-time mile markers Jesus told us about in Matthew chapter 24, I also wonder how God is using these events to toughen up his people. Some believers struggle with occasional fear of future time of trouble, or losing our family members, jobs, or other unknowns. An unexpected crisis, however, forces us into impossible situations where our only strength and hope come from God. Mission experiences can provide such unique workouts beyond our limits, while where we learn more deeply and tangibly that our true home is not here at all. Hi, I'm Chris Lang. And today's topic is outside city limits. If you've ever struggled with panic attacks over flying or with life and death duties you only read about, then take courage from our guests today, Jason Shives and Sabine Vattel.

0: next up, we'll get Sabine's firsthand view of her latest spiritual workout. Sabine is an associate pastor at the Forest Lake Seventh-day Adventist Church here in the Orlando area. Welcome to our program, Sabine.
1: Thank you for having me, Chris.
0: It's awesome to have you back. Our audience is no stranger to you.
1: Right. I'm glad you know for this opportunity to, what did you call it, a spiritual workout?
0: This is your latest spiritual workout. Now, Sabine, in a very serious way, the genesis of this spiritual stretching point for you came with a very serious event that happened recently. Tell our audience about it.
1: That's right. You know, I'm trying to think the exact circumstances of how I heard about the earthquake in Haiti. And that's how it began, just the news of the horrendous natural disaster. And we were just beginning to receive through CNN of the news of death and devastation in that little country.
0: And so you have Haitian roots. Your family background is...
1: That's right. Both my parents are from Port-au-Prince. You know, in Haiti, and although most of my family's moved in the States in the 60s, we had one uncle there at least who lived there and who has a business he runs there in Haiti. So it did hit close to home.
0: So yeah. after the earthquake, you lost communication with family members there, as many people did?
1: That's right. I mean, at least with this particular uncle, of course, the first thing you do is you try to call. Of course, there was no way getting through the lines, and I remember sending an email, let us know you're alive, that you're okay. And in the midst of that, hearing the news of people losing family members, there was a special number you could call the embassy, I think, but getting through that took hours and hours and hours. Actually, it took us 2 days, really. And after 3 days, I thought, I woke up one morning and the reality of it hit me is, you know, maybe he's dead. And I think he's our uncle's bigger than life, you know, he's always has been, you know, muscular guy, a man's man, and big heart. And I woke up that morning thinking, you know, maybe we've lost him. And that's my mom's brother.
0: All right. So your uncle Fritz.
1: That's right. Uncle Fritz.
0: Yeah. So you were praying for some kind of confirmation.
1: Right. His nieces and children. He had a young son of 10 who was praying a lot, and all of us were just praying a lot, hoping. And finally, we did hear something from one of his from his stepson, actually, that somebody had spotted him, that he was okay, and it was somewhat comforting. But we weren't sure again that how do we know it was really him? And the prayer, I remember my prayer was, oh, it'd be so great to have confirmation and hear his voice, at least for my mom's sake.
0: Well, and then you had the blessing of seeing something visible.
1: That was amazing.
0: Let's check out this clip.
2: The world has promised to come here to help Haiti, but in the areas we've seen, the people are still having to fend for themselves. Across this capital city, they are searching, mostly in vain.
3: This was like 2 bedrooms over there.
2: But in amongst all the death, some, like Archer Fritz, feel lucky. He's lost his house, but not his life.
3: I consider I'm happy. I'm leaving now, you know. I'm on life. It's the most important.
0: So there's Uncle Fritz on the BBC.
1: Yeah, that was pretty stunning. My sister actually saw it first, and she was hysterical on the phone. And we're like, what? What are you saying? She said, he's alive, you know. So we saw the news. It was just, there was no words to really describe. But I mean, as you can see, you know, he looked good and he was alive. And I think there was no word to describe the joy of that confirmation, that answered prayer. It was amazing.
0: So you got invited to go down and help soon thereafter.
1: Oh, yes,
0: and
1: right.
0: Did you not feel a gratitude inside? You used a term, the kind of joy was almost unbearable.
1: Oh, to see him alive, yes. I mean, for my sake, for my mom, who wasn't well at the time, and the joy was unbearable, such gratitude. And you said that. And looking back, that was what propelled me to even want to do something.
0: And you've had a panic over flying.
1: As you're saying, I'm like, who is you talking about? But you know, I don't share that to many people. But I flying, I wasn't always like that. But I at some point in my life, I had a very. I

0: went through a very difficult time, and I think it coincided with my developing this really awful fear, or I should say a phobia of planes. And so I don't go out seeking to go on trips, to go fly somewhere. And if I do, sure. It takes days for me to prepare.
1: So you had for a little, so you had to take that to the Lord. And you were asked to go to Haiti. And what happened after that?
0: Well, I was asked to go, and I said yes, because I was waiting. I had already prayed that if the opportunity came, I would say yes. So what happened is that a team of medical doctors, thanks to the ACTS, ACTS, with David Cantor, he's the organizer, mm-hmm. and he assembled a team of doctors and nurses and spiritual care for a first responder team.
1: So you went down as a spiritual care support?
0: Yeah.
1: Not necessarily leaning on your nursing background, which, by the way, right. apparently God probably helped you use that, because just the sure. sight of blood for some people, mm-hmm. some people are fearful of the sight of blood and they faint on contact, you know, on the first sight.
0: Right.
1: So there was one fear that you had to trade for another, apparently.
0: I guess. I never thought of being afraid of that, but I'm definitely uncomfortable in medical settings.
1: So yeah. you got to Miami, and it was sort of a waiting game that happened to you.
0: Oh, it was very frustrating. I mean, we have supplies and again, medical residents and nurses from all over the world. You know what I mean?
1: In this first picture, you yes. see all the supplies behind you and yes. your friends here.
0: That's right. And you found friends, actually, Charity and Fung, medical resident and registered nurses. And we're smiling here. And, you know, we make the best of it. But we're very anxious to just get to the country, provide the help that people needed. And this is what we encountered as we drove. We finally got there as we drove this to the city. This is just a small picture of how devastated it was. And as we drove around, the only thing people cried out for was water, which in the previous picture, we were surrounded by bottles of water. And I didn't realize how precious that was.
1: Let's stay with this picture for a second, Randy. Yeah. Sabine, you talked before the broadcast mm-hmm. about a person who lost his brother, and you as a spiritual counselor
0: yes.
1: walked with him. And what happened when you were impressed to share something
0: yes.
1: to comfort him?
0: Indeed, he had lost a brother, and this is pretty much a setting on the floor. And I know Dr. Jason and his team had worked on this on the code for a long time. We're not able to revive this young man. And his brother was extremely distraught, I mean, wailing and I mean crying out for his brother. And I asked him if he wanted me to walk with him to back to the body. And we walked him over there, and I began to recite Psalm 23 in French. My grandmother had taught me that long
1: so,
0: ago.
1: So you're fluent in French.
0: I am, yes.
1: But scripturally, there was that passage that you still remembered from
0: childhood, yes. And I used to want to learn it in English for some reason. It's such a simple passage that I couldn't quite get into my brain, and I used to bemoan that. But that French one stuck in, and
1: so
0: I began reciting it.
1: Share a few of the verses in French, would you?
0: L'Éternel est mon berger, je ne manquerai de rien. Il me fait reposer dans de verts pâturages. Il me dirige vers les eaux paisibles. Anyway, as I recited this this psalm, he began to recite it with me, and the crying stopped for a moment, and we've recited to the end. You know, I'm sorry, in French I said. But I think the power of that word for this young man and how it connected us at that moment. And I realized how God used any experience that we have, he uses it to bless you and to bless other people, most importantly. So that was a powerful moment personally.
1: Talk about this little boy, Pierre.
0: Well, he's one of a lot of children actually have lost limbs, and there were this one in particular had experienced a fracture. And when I met him, of course, he introduced himself as Pierre, and he had a fractured leg, I mean, from the hip down, extremely painful. And he told me that his father, he didn't have a mother, but his father had died in the earthquake. He called it the event. He didn't call it the earthquake. Mm. So he was alone in the world, no brother, no sisters, no mom or dad. And I think this picture is the day after his surgery. And again, he's still recovering. Now, I was a gopher this and go. I was a gopher as well, getting bandages, medication as well. And among all this, I found this little puppy, stuffed puppy animal. And I immediately thought of Pierre. And the reason why is because he had gone through a terrifying experience. We had had another earthquake that morning.
1: Yeah, an aftershock, didn't you?
0: An aftershock, I should say, yes.

0: And of course, he was terrified. And when they put the IV on him, he just fought it. I've never seen terror in a child's face before like this. And the reason why, in his reasoning, after he calmed down, he felt that it was pinning him down if he needed to crawl out or run away if another aftershock came. Because, you know, it's such a post-traumatic stress syndrome collectively for the people. But for children, you can imagine how terrifying that might be. And when I saw the stuffed animal, I said, you know, this would be a good thing for Pierre. So I came up to him. And he's on the floor. I mean, the bed's on the floor. So I said, Pierre, this little puppy has nobody to take care of him. And you are the right person to take care of this puppy who has no mom or dad.
1: Oh, that's so sweet.
0: So he took him. I know, tell you, he took him and sat it next to him, because this is like a 8-year-old and he didn't want to be too much of a baby. So he sat it next to him. And so later in that day, as I was sort of resting my feet, because they're quite swollen after walking so much, one of the volunteers happened to show me a picture on her digital camera, and she didn't know I knew this little boy, and that's what she showed me, Pierre hugging this stuffed animal while asleep, and that brought me a lot of joy to see that.
1: Sabine, we have 30 seconds before the break.
0: Yeah.
1: How has this experience stretched you in your faith?
0: Oh, my word. That's a big question for a few minutes.
1: It's a one-liner.
0: I think it was a very sobering experience, and I don't have a word except to say gratitude changes your priority. When God does something amazing for you, all you want to do is give back of yourself and be a gift in His name.
1: That's beautiful, Sabine. Thanks for sharing today.
0: Thank you.
1: We'll be right back after this message with Dr. Jason Shies. 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
4: 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It's called I Recite. We describe it as a spiritual potluck.
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11: And bodies were still inside there.
12: Dr. James Shives describes a gruesome scene as he shares the pictures that he took while working in Haiti.
11: It looked like a war zone, like somebody dropped a bomb in the area.
12: As a doctor working in a Haitian hospital, Shives says hesitation was not an option.
11: You can be like, you know what, I can be fearful, or I can embrace the fear knowing that I can't do this, but I'm going to try, because this person, if this was my mom, this was my dad, this was my sister, I would try something, and I didn't want to just let them die.
12: Doing whatever it took, even if that meant performing procedures that he had only read about.
11: I mean, you can't go to a place like that and not be changed into somebody else that wants to do something. You can't, I mean, if you go there and you're the same person, I mean, there's something wrong.

0: remember in college, I had a bunch of friends that used to like to, you know, jump off cliffs, and we were always trying to find a higher and higher cliff. And I remember there was this one cliff, I think it was like 80 feet up. And I remember standing there for a good 30 minutes, thinking about whether I should do this. And I was like, man, maybe what if I break my leg? And then someone came up and like, just, you know, didn't even think about it, just ran and jumped off the cliff. And I was like, wow, you know, I didn't even think about it. And I was like, man, that was kind of the feeling I was getting as I was coming into Port-au-Prince, was this, you know I have to jump off this cliff. I have no choice. But once you do it, it's kind of this sense of, you know what, I've made the decision. Now I have to deal with the consequences.
1: Did you feel like God was helping you grow wings on the way down?
0: I think so. Yeah, it definitely didn't feel like I broke anything while I was there, but it was quite an experience. Yeah. Something I've never experienced in my life.
1: So you landed there eventually, and so being talked about a delay at Miami Airport. You get there. You mentioned on the clip there was devastation everywhere. What was the first thing that you did, and things that you did that you had just read about? That sounds dramatic.
0: Well, you know, when we first got to the hospital, after, you know, the whole ordeal just getting to that hospital was a story in and of itself. But getting to the hospital, there was patients all over the place that needed surgical attention. And I'm not a surgeon. I like surgery. I contemplated going into that field. But
1: so you're in a family practice.
0: I'm a
1: residency.
0: Family. Yeah, exactly. I'm family medicine. And I get a lot of training in C-section, so I do some surgery and obstetrics. But I've never cut anyone's leg off before, and I've never, you know, had to open up somebody's abdomen without at least one of my attendings nearby to say, you know, if you mess up, you know, this is what you need to do. And, you know, I've never been an anesthesiologist before. We actually, and what was, what I had in the back of my mind was, you know, prior to us getting there, many of these patients were getting their legs cut off or their arms put back together and things like that without any anesthesia at all.
1: Wow.
0: So the little knowledge I knew was like 10 times better than what they had. And so we were definitely bringing up the standard of care. So I was doing things that I probably saw someone else do before. I had read about it, you know, and learning these techniques, and got the opportunity. And I think God blessed. He put his hand over me because I didn't have to practice on these people. I was able to do it and do it successfully without hurting anybody.
1: So talk about some of the most notable experiences. I mean, you talked about anesthesia, you talked about having to do amputations. What was it that was stretching you when you got there? I mean, what was going on in your mind and your spirit during that time?
0: I think the overwhelming challenge that I had to face was the chaos that we saw there. When we came to the hospital grounds, it was just, the organization was in disarray. And
1: there was no other support systems yet on the ground, from what I heard.
0: The French army had just gotten to that hospital, and they were trying to bring some support. There's about 20 or 30 physicians plus, you know, about 30 or 40 nurses that actually are based at that hospital on an ongoing basis throughout the year. Many of them had left the hospital because their own family members had been killed in the earthquake.
1: Wow.
0: Or they wanted to go back and bury their dead or take care of their own family members. Many of them were suffering like major depression because of what had happened, and they didn't feel like they can come back and help others. And so the five physicians that were still there and I think about 10 nurses or so had been working around the clock for the last 5 days with hardly any sleep, and patients kept coming and coming and coming. When we showed up there, it was like, you know, a blessing. You know, they were like, thank you so much. Our general surgeon within about 5 minutes was in an OR and had already started an amputation. Anesthesiologist was working on setting up another one, and they continued to work nonstop for about 48 hours. I popped in every once in a while to see how they were doing, but I think I quickly realized that I was going to be needed more in helping to organize the patients, because we were having because it was so much disorganization, because there's so many people and not enough resources. Patients would be seen initially, but then they would be lost. They would be somewhere we couldn't find them. So we helped to set up an organization where the patients had a number system. They had a record, and we were able to find them when their surgery was needed, and also triage them based upon the severity of their injuries, so that somebody with like a toe laceration wouldn't go ahead of somebody that had a broken femur or needed an amputation, that we would put them in the right order, because some injuries, if left alone for a long time, could lead to infection, and then they could lose more of a limb or their entire life. And so
1: that's amazing. That organization God gave you sort of,

0: in the crucible of crisis. That's a miracle. Mm-hmm. Because you made a comment in another part of your interview with the local Channel 6 here that we just saw that we didn't show, that you said people didn't even want to be under a roof because they were so fearful that the buildings were going to fall on mm-hmm. them, weren't they?
1: Yeah, well, I mean, we all heard about the 7.0 earthquake, but what people didn't realize is that every day, at least two or three aftershocks, pretty sizable ones, continue to happen. And so not only the memory of being in the rubble during that major earthquake, but the continued aftershocks. In fact, the second day after I got there, the largest aftershock to date occurred. And most of us had, you know, taken a nap. It was about 5 a.m. We had a long night and we were laying down, and all the patients didn't want to be in the facility. It's a 70-bed hospital. We had 1,000 patients. We couldn't even fit them in there anyway. So it was kind of a mixed blessing because there was no way we'd be able to choose who would be in the hospital anyway. But nobody wanted to be in any physical structure. On the way out to the hospital, people were sleeping on the streets at night because they just didn't want to be near. I mean, they still had family members buried in these buildings. And so the post-traumatic stress that they were suffering. So I remember it was like 5 a.m. And all of a sudden, there was a search and rescue dog, and he just starts like whining. And we were like, "Man, shut that dog up! We're trying to get some sleep here." And we find out later that he started whining about 15 minutes before a major earthquake happened. And I guess he was trying to warn us, and somehow he has some kind of sense. And so we get up, and the entire building—we're on the second floor of the building, shaking. We're starting to run out the room, and like, you know, you try to put your right foot down, and the floor comes up to meet that foot, you know. And one of our orthopedic surgeons said, "Man, I was trying to run down the stairs, and it felt like the stairs like jumped, like kind of pushed me up in the air."
0: Wow. So it was an up and down, not a side to side earthquake.
1: It was kind of both. It was almost like it was like this, and so like, you know, it would go side to side, but it would go up and down at the same time. It was a unique experience. It lasted for about 10, 15 seconds. And after that, we felt sorry for the people, but we really were able to relate with the people after that because we were able to experience the fear of not, I mean, the ground underneath you shaking is a very disconcerting feeling.
0: You know, Jason, it's interesting. It seems significant that aftershock happened the morning after you got there, mm-hmm. didn't it?
1: It did.
0: And you still had a couple of days to work.
1: Oh, yeah. Yeah, absolutely.
0: And you were working in a building.
1: We stayed in there because you know, there was hardly anywhere else to work. And we just had to put our faith in God that he would keep that thing together.
0: That's amazing.
1: It was a miracle that it was still standing anyway, because I talked to the hospital administrators, like, "You think that was bad? The real earthquake we felt last week, it was 10 times stronger and lasted for over a minute." And for some reason, that building was the closest hospital from the epicenter, and it had the least amount of damage. It says God actually put his hand on there and said, "Listen, Satan, you don't get this one. I'm going to use this for some major work in the next few weeks." So.
0: People, you know, seeing everything that they've known that's been tangible just gone in a moment. How did you minister to people that lost everything?
1: You know, it was something that I really didn't have time to do. I mean, I have to be honest. We brought some counselors with us, some chaplains with us, and we brought this one lady who was a specialist in mental grief management, and she really invested herself into the patients, getting to know them and hear about their tragedies and all the grief they were going through. She was supposed to be there for over a week, and she didn't last but a few days, and she herself broke down from all the pain that she internalized.
0: Wow.
1: I didn't have that experience because I was so worried about just saving their physical lives. Yeah. I mean, you know, how can you minister to these people if they're dead? You know, and so I was just trying to keep them alive, and it wasn't until I remember I got back Friday night, and then one of the local churches around here, a deeper, was asked to give a presentation, and then also at another group right before that, and I started telling the same story I'd mentioned before, and I started just crying, and I just broke down because it was like,
0: as if this was your adrenaline was gone, and you had a chance for it to settle mm-hmm. in.
1: Yeah, and I my wife was like, I think I've seen you cry once in our marriage, wow. You know, and I couldn't stop. It just kept coming and coming because we saw hundreds of patients, and everyone had some major life-changing wound or injury, and many of them, almost every single person, had lost somebody close to them.
0: We've got a minute left, Jason. What word would you leave with our viewers today as far as getting stretched outside their limits?
1: Do it. You should do it. I mean, if God

0: gives you the opportunity to be able to go outside of your limits to, and he is leading you in that direction, not just doing it because you want to, but if he's leading you to a place to help someone else to be, you know, the Bible says that greater love has no man than this, that he'd be able to lay his life down for his brother. And so I think that if God places it on your heart, then do it. You know, Haiti is an excellent place. The people are lovely. You hear a lot about the violence and things on the news, but there is still a lot of need. We can go there for years and not finish what we need to finish there.
1: You're going to Africa in a couple of weeks with a planned stretch of your limits.
0: Yeah. That'll be an experience. And knowing that God can lead us anywhere we go, it's a comfort.
1: God bless, Jason. Thanks for joining us today.
0: Thank you, Chris.
1: We all have limitations in life. Family, resources, talents, and fears often keep us inside our own city limits. From the stories you've heard today, you see how God can more than make up for our limitations and give us the courage to push outside our comfort zone. For when we help others in need, we in turn reap the blessings of a stronger faith in God and strength for challenges ahead. God bless you. We'll see you next time.
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3: Hello, this is Dr. John Morris. You know, even though I've been a believer for quite some time, I am still amazed at how God uses each one of us to further his kingdom. I remember the events that led to my full commitment to the Lord. There was a lot of faulty education that stood in the way, but God in his grace broke down those barriers. How about you? Is Jesus Christ your Savior? Is he your Lord? God created you and he died for you. And if you're sensing he's drawing you closer to him, ask him for the salvation and healing for which you long. There isn't a day that goes by that I regret my salvation, and I consider myself truly blessed to be a part of the life-changing work God called me to do through Back to Genesis and Science, Scripture, and Salvation and the Institute for Creation Research. If you'd like to experience the same peace that I've come to know, call me or contact this station. There's someone waiting to pray with you and introduce you to the Savior and welcome you into eternal life.
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I don't speak Spanish, but he does. I'm Cindy Tang with Moving Moments. That's what a teenager said at church after he returned from a missions trip to Nicaragua. He and a friend were sharing the gospel when someone began asking questions in Spanish. Kevin pointed to his partner who shared his testimony in Spanish. And that young man, well, he accepted Jesus Christ as his Savior. In John chapter 4, the Samaritan woman shared what Jesus had done for her. And verse 39 says, many believed because of her testimony. So today, share what Jesus has done for you. And then let the Holy Spirit do the rest. After all, the Holy Spirit has no language barriers. And if you don't know Jesus, go to movingmoments.org, click on Find Peace, and learn how you too can receive the gift of eternal life. I'm Cindy Tang with Moving Moments. Now it's your time to make a move.

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3: Here's a word about God's Word from 2 Timothy 3, verse 16. All Scripture is God-breathed and is useful for teaching, rebuking, correcting, and training in righteousness. 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
2: For more information on this topic, visit drdobsonminute.org.

put a text on the screen for you. It comes from the book of Romans. And chapter 8 and verse 28. Romans chapter 8 and verse 28. We put the text on the screen for those of you who don't have a Bible. But if you have a Bible, I encourage you to look in it and to follow me. This is a very interesting text. It was written by the Apostle Paul to the church at Rome. And it has become one of the most comforting texts, especially when we're going through difficult times. Amen. Paul from his prison cell wrote, and all things, and we know, come on, help me read this stuff, and we know that all things work together for good to those who love God and to those who are called according to his purpose. I read the text, but if you are like me, I am not comfortable when I read certain things and it not making sense to me, because this text is not making sense to me. I shock you. I know I shock you. Yeah. Here's why. And by the way, when you read things in the Bible and it doesn't make sense to you, don't pass it. No. Stop and examine it. What doesn't make sense? Because in my mind, things don't work together. Things just don't. In my mind, where I live, things just don't get up and work together. For things to work together, there gotta be a source behind it. Yeah, are we together? So I start to research this text, and I realize when I went to the New International Version, this is what it says. And we know that in all things, God works for the good of those who love him. Come on, look at the text. Read it. What it says. And we know, not that things work together, because things don't work together. If things work, you know, together, you can rest assured.

share a word with you. A fascinating story is in the book of Ruth. Ruth is not a book that we Ruth is not a book that we visit too often. But in the book of Ruth, chapter 1, there's a fascinating story there. So I'm going to ask you to take your Bible here. Ruth is way around the front of the Bible, after Judges. Then we find Ruth. Take your Bibles or your cell phone, which becomes Bible nowadays. And let's go to Ruth. Ruth chapter 1. Yeah, here goes Ruth chapter 1. Take your time. Ruth 1. Are you there? Some of you are still finding it. Ruth 1. Ruth 1 has a fascinating story. The Bible says, now it came to pass in the days when the judges rule that there was a famine in the land. And what happened? And a certain man of Bethlehem, that's the place where Jesus was born, of Judea, went to dwell in the country of Moab. And he and his wife and his two sons. This is a perfect family. Perfect family. Next verse. Verse 2. Verse 2 says, the name of that man was Elimelech. And the name of his wife was Naomi. And the names of the two sons were Mahlon and Chilion, Ephrathites of Bethlehem, Judea. And they went to the country of Moab and they remain there. So let's pause for a few minutes, because there are some stuff in these two verses that are fascinating. Number one. Have you noticed? The reason why they moved. Come on, talk back to me. What was the reason why they moved from Bethlehem to Moab? Famine where? In which land? In Bethlehem. Oh, that don't trouble you. I want that to trouble you. Yeah. I want that to trouble you. I'm going to come back to that. Famine in Bethlehem. And so this family, this wonderful family, well put together, wife, husband, and two sons, because life became hard in Bethlehem, they decided to migrate to the land of Moab. We got his name. We got his wife's name. And we got the son's name. Right? Well, the Bible gave us those names. So what's fascinating? Moab, let me talk to the church. If you decide to leave Canaan, the last place you want to go is Moab. Moab is not a place you want to bring your family. Especially if you are bringing up children. Moab has a nasty reputation. Oh, you perhaps haven't learned much about Moab. So let me help you with a few little things that I've learned about Moab. The people of Moab had their beginning. Anybody know where they came from? They came from that incestuous relationship between Lot and his daughter. Have you ever read that stuff? Yeah. Lot went to bed with his first daughter when they were up in the mountain. And she got pregnant. And the son that was born from that incestuous relationship was called Moab. And so the people of Moab came from that incestuous relationship. That's the first red flag. Secondly, you may have come across Moab. If you didn't read it in your Bible, let me help you. Moab had a king by the name of Balak. It is that king that employed Balaam to curse God's children. You remember that stuff? Yeah, that's Moab. That's Moab. Moab. Let me tell you a little bit more about Moab. It was these people, the Moabites, who seduced Israel into sexual immorality. When Balaam couldn't curse Israel, they abandoned the strategy. And they came up with that idea. Let us intermarry between Jews and the Moabites. And by doing that, they brought down the condemnation of God. Moab is a dangerous place. Oh, let me.

help you with a little bit more about Moab if you don't know anything about Moab. Moab worship a fertility god that is called Cherimush. And in their worship, they have what is called ritual prostitution. Moab. A part of their worship services is that they would sacrifice their children and throw their children into fire. Moab is not the place you want to leave Bethlehem to go. But you know, when you're in Bethlehem, when you're a place like Bethlehem and hard time reach you, people tend to look where the grass appears greener. That's why there are so many millions who are taking the long journey from Central America going over into the U.S. because they think the grass is greener. And I stumbled somewhere, somebody says, anywhere the grass is greener, the water bill is higher. Amen. So check out the water bill before you leave. Moab. They move from Benjamin, from Bethlehem, and they went to Moab to live. So what is troubling the preacher then is this. Come on, and you as church people need to answer, help me with this one, because I have a problem with it. How is it that a place like Moab can be awashing with food, but the place of Bethlehem where Christ is born, but Judea is starving? Let me ask you, how is it that God's people are experiencing famine while Moab is awash with food? Hey, how is it that even in Canaan, people who have nothing to do with God seem to be prospering? They buy all the property down in South Zone. And those who are struggling and those who are worshiping God are living in Dog City. How is it? Oh Lord, help me. Help me. How is it that Egypt always have food, but Canaan has none? Oh, you don't remember. Hey. It was starving. It was famine that caused Abraham to leave Canaan and to go to the Philistines to look food. How is it that God's people is always suffering, but the wicked seem to be prospering? You must remember, it was famine again in the land of Canaan, why Jacob take his 12 sons down in Egypt to look food. How is it that Egypt always have food? Doesn't make sense to me. Oh Lord have mercy. Doesn't make sense to me. And by the way, I am not the only person it didn't make sense to. It didn't make sense to David either. Oh, let me take you to the Psalm. I'm going to take you Psalm 73 verse 2. Psalm 73 verse 2. It troubled David also. I'm putting it on. David says, for me, help me read. My feet I'd almost stumble. My steps, hey, come on, let's read together. My steps had nearly slipped. Why? What given David trouble in the church? Answer, for I was envious of the boastful when I saw the prosperity of the wicked. Is it giving you trouble too? Because it gives me trouble. I'm the only one who give trouble, Army and David. Only David. How many of you give you trouble? David said, I have a problem. And he said, David said, it almost drive me out of the church. Hey, because when I look, wait, this is Lion Center. When I look at Lion Center and they have rubber dub and all this kind of other stuff, worldly and stuff, filled with rich people and only the poor people coming to church on Sabbath morning. David says it troubled me. I almost stumble. Hang on. Because I wanted to find out what helped David, what kept David. So he continued in Psalm 73 and verse 7. In verse 7 he says, their eyes bulge with abundance.
They have more.

than their heart could wish. Hello, somebody. David was troubled by, in verse 12, here's what he says. He says, in verse 12, he says, behold, these are the ungodly who are always at ease while we're suffering. David said, they increase in riches. And on the face of it, prima facie, it appears that it would be better off for us to be ungodly. Trouble David. Hang on. Because this is getting more important. Verse 16, David says, help me read. When I thought how to understand this, it was too painful for me. Until I went into the sanctuary. And then I understood their end. Hello, somebody. That's when I said to myself, David, boy, you're going nowhere. You're staying in the house of the Lord forever. Troubling. So if it bothers you, hang on. Don't leave the church yet. Amen. Yeah. David says, when I check how they will end up. Amen. I say I prefer stay in the house of the Lord forever. Oh, man. So back to the family. So if you are among those who are envious of the wicked, stop envy of them, because just look at how they will end. So the family left Judea, husband, wife, and two boys. They left Judea and they went to Moab. All right, we're in verse 4. Verse 4 says, we're back in Ruth, I'm reading verse 4. Verse 4 says, then when they reached to Moab, Elimelech, Naomi's husband, died. And she was left and her two sons. So the two sons took wives of the women of Moabite. So the two Israelites, Jewish boy, now marry Moabite's girl. Is the church with me? Yes. Two sons, Moabite women. And the name of one was Orpah, not Oprah Winfrey. Is Orpah. One was Orpah and the other name was Ruth. Ruth. And they dwelt there for about 10 years. And then the Bible says, then both Mahlon and Chilion also died. And so the woman survived her two sons and her husband. They left the three men taken out, husband, come on, virgin, husband and two sons. Left the poor woman and two daughter-in-law alone in a land where there is no family members. Naomi was distraught. She was broken. She was wasted. Her trust in God was shaken. Her faith in God was shattered. She had all but resigned. Because the very worst thing that could ever happen to a woman is to, back then, now it's a different thing. Your husband died, you become a rich woman. Back then, back then, the last thing you could ever happen to you as a woman is for you to lose your husband. Because when you lose your husband, you have no status. Are you with me? Yes, yeah, you have no status. You have no status at all. You are not anybody. Are you with me? Yeah, when you are a widow, that's why God always look out for the widow, because when the

you could ever happen is for you to lose your husband. And by the way, if you lose your husband and you still have a son or two sons, then you could say praise the Lord, because they will help you through. Is the church with me? But then when you lose your husband and lose all two sons, you have a problem. What is the chance? What is the chance? What is the chance of a faithful member of the church, hey, could lose both husband and two sons in a strange land? I don't know. I cannot tell how these things happen and why they happen. But there are women who are sitting down in this very place this morning who can recall your time of trouble. Hey, when from nowhere your happy little life breaks out in death, breaks out in disease, breaks out in divorce, breaks out in destruction. With any warning at all, some of you can identify when you pass through your valleys of the shadows of death. With no advance notice. Because when Naomi left home, she thought life is going to be better down in Moab. Is there anybody who can recall when your faith sunk to the ground? Hey, when you wonder if God has turned against you. Is there anybody who have been there when nothing you do works out? When nothing you try becomes successful? When everything goes wrong, terribly wrong? When you're afraid to even pick up the phone when it rings because you're scared of another bad news coming your way? Hey! This is the time when some people let go of God's hand. This is the time when they let go of, this is the time when some people let go of God's hand, because God is not making sense right now. This is the time when people let go of their faith, because religion is not working right now. Prayers are becoming useless and faith become powerless. This is the time when people question, why am I in the church? Why am I serving God? Why am I returning tithe? This is the time when Job's wife tells him, curse God and die. This is the time when Sarah said to Abraham, I can't wait any longer. Go try with the helper. This is the time. This is the time when we are tempted to try out alternative methods. Hey, when we contact other sources because we're not hearing from God. Hey, this is the time. You see, it's a challenge for us when God does not turn up, when God does not show up, or when God does not speak up. It's a challenge for us. And the poor woman with three dead, oh, God have mercy, with three dead men in her life. How do you sing under those circumstances? God is so good. Hello, somebody. That's a tough one. But hear me, saints of the living God. Listen to the preacher. When you fall into times like these, this is the time to sing. I know the Lord will make a way for me. Are you hearing me down there? Yeah, when you fall into times like this, this is the time to sing. Under his wings, I'm safely abiding. Though the night deepens and tempests are wild, still I can trust him. I know he will. He has redeemed me, and I am his child. This is the time when you can sing. Precious Lord, take my hand, lead me on, let me stand. I am weak, I am worn. Through the storm, through the night, lead me on to the light. Precious Lord, take my hand.

And lead me on. The church must understand, no matter what the circumstances, we are not letting go of God. We're not letting go of God. Job says, though he slay me, yet still I'll serve him. Not letting go of God. This is the time when you say, Lord, I don't know. I don't know what's going on. I don't know why you don't turn up. I don't know why you permit these things. But I will always trust you. Always trust you. For those of you sitting in this congregation who are going through your valleys right now, who's going through your valleys right now, don't let go of God. Don't let go of God. Because God permits it before it reaches you. Hey! It can't come to you unless it passes through God. So don't let go of God. No matter how bad it is. So Naomi was crushed to the bones. And in verse 19, she decided to return home. She packed up her little pieces and she went back to Judah. And the word of God says, now the two of them went until they came to Bethlehem. And it happened when they had come to Bethlehem that all the city was excited because of them. By the way, have you realized that people are still in Bethlehem? So she never had, preaching with me. She never, even though there was famine, she never had to leave. Anyway, the people were excited to see them. And the women said, oh, is this Naomi? You know why they ask, is this Naomi? Anybody know why they ask her? Mash up! Lord have mercy. Hey, is this a sweet Naomi that left here 10 years ago? Mash up! They could hardly recognize her because Naomi has had nothing but trials and tribulation day and night. Is this Naomi? And they run to come hug her. Naomi says, don't call me Naomi. Don't call me Naomi. Call me Mara. For the Almighty has dealt bitterly with me. Naomi means pleasant. Mara means bitter. He said, I left here pleasant and I came back bitter. Don't call me Naomi. Because God, she said, I don't know what the reason, but God turned against me. The Almighty is against me, she says. Look at verse 20. Verse 20 says, you want to go to verse 20? Don't call me Naomi. Then she says, I went out full. Ha! I went out what? Full. Fully means what? Let me put it in a way, in a Jamaican language. When I left here, I was fully loaded. I had a husband and two sons. Amen. When I left here fully loaded. I went out full and the Lord has brought me home again now. Empty. Have you noticed that she's holding God responsible for the tragedy that comes her way? Hey, I left her full and the Lord brought me home empty. Why do you call me Naomi? Because the Lord has testified against me. The Lord Almighty has afflicted me. Look, look at the text. She never once said, Satan afflict me. But the minute you get affliction, you say, Satan. When Satan afflicted Job, Job didn't even accuse Satan. Job said, no, Lord, you give it and you take it away. What's the message here? Satan cannot afflict you unless God permits it. And by the way, watch me, preacher. I don't know what's your affliction, but if you ever understand that in the midst of your affliction, if you understand that God permits it, it will give you comfort. Hello, somebody. Because my grandma used to tell me, God will

give us more than we can bear. But if you think the devil let loose on you, there is no hope for you. God Almighty has afflicted me. That's a Hebrew thought. Well, we'll go to verse 21. This is significant stuff. So Naomi returned, and Ruth, the Moabite, her daughter-in-law, who returned from the country of Moabite, they went back with her. I'm gonna share this with you. See what Naomi, my friend, I'll call her my friend. What Naomi did not understand. And what some of us in church still do not understand is that God works in mysterious ways. Are you hearing me, church? His wonders to perform. What she does not understand is that those who trust in the Lord shall never be put to shame. They shall be like a tree planted by the rivers of water, whose leaves never wither. That remains true today. Hey, what my friend Naomi does not understand, what she did not know, is that he who dwells in the secret place of the Most High shall abide under the shadow of the Almighty. What she does not know is that weeping only endure for a night, but joy is coming in the morning. What she does not know is that every setback is designed for a setup. What she does not know is that God works everything for good to them that love the Lord. So if hell breaking out in your life, go home and talk to your husband and say, sweetheart, no matter what's going around here, God works everything for good. Hey, though we can't. Hey, when all your children break loose and gone to a far country, living righteous, living just, say to your husband, God works everything for good. We may not understand it, but we trust him when we can't trace him. Hey, so she come home trouble. Naomi does not know. I wish I could talk to her. I wonder, how many Naomi's in the congregation right now? Raise your hand. Any Naomi? No, yeah, some hands. No, don't be afraid. Put up your hand. If you're going through struggles like Naomi, put your hand up. If you're going through struggles like Naomi, I want to talk to some Naomi in the congregation. Yeah. I want to make sure I'm correct. I'm talking to some Naomi in the congregation. See, what Naomi does not know is that God already has a plan for her. Ooh. Let that soak. But many of you have heard me many times before. I have a big problem with God. Big problem. I heard a lady on the radio this week with the same complaint about against God. I have a complaint against God. You get quiet. As if to say, oh, pastor, you shouldn't be having a... Yes, I have a complaint against God. Big one too. Some of you know it because I talk every minute. See... God does not tell us in advance what he plans to do. Yes. I would feel a little better if I could. Hey! Every day where I talk to God, I say, God doesn't tell us the plan. God expects us to trust him. What Naomi does not know is that God already had a plan for her. Is the church with me? Yeah. She does not know that sometime, watch a preacher. She does not know that sometime God has to move some people out of your life to put the right people in. Hey! Sometimes you're going nowhere because you hitch up with the wrong person. And sometimes God has to remove some people out of your life and out of your circle and replace them with the right person to take you where he wants you to.

what she does not know. Sometimes, listen, if you ever see what God has in store for you, you would not cry over what God has taken away from you. Can I repeat that for you? If you ever see what God has in store for you, you wouldn't cry over what God has taken away from you. Because sometimes God has to clear you out to make space for your blessing. Hey! Sometimes God has to take you out of your job, take you out of your house, take you out of your comfort zone, take you out of your land of birth, and in order to reposition you for your blessing. Hey, somebody. Sometimes God has to transplant you in order to flourish you. I grew up in the country. How many country people here? Oh, all of you come from country. The town people don't know what we're talking about right now. You know, I'm sorry for town people. Sorry for town people. I grew up in the country. On farming. And they told me, when you're doing farming and you sow the seeds, tomato seeds, cabbage seeds, callaloo seeds, whatever seed you sow, it is important that when they grow, you take them out of the seed bed. Amen? And you transplant them. Watch it. Whoa, watch it. See, if they stay in the seed bed, they will not flourish. Because too many of them chuck up together. God has to take us out and transplant us in order to flourish us. What Naomi didn't understand is that God was transplanting her. When God took her out of Bethlehem to Moab, hey, God was transplanting her. So if God is transplanting you, don't worry. He has a plan for you. Yep. Oh, Lord have mercy. Hang on. Let me prove it to you. He took Joseph out of Canaan, transplant him into Egypt. Joseph became prime minister. He took Esther out of Judah, transplant her down in Babylon. She became, hey, God is a transplanter. Transplanter. And so when God moves you, he knows what he is. He knows what he's doing as long as you put your trust in the Almighty God. Hey, when you are a child of the living God, oh, God work all things together. So when Naomi was leaving, Moab, the two daughter-in-laws decided, Ma, we can't let you go back home by yourself. So we're going home with you. And Naomi decided that's not a good idea. She insisted to the two. She said, hey, you are young girls. Amen. I like Naomi. You can find another man to marry. You still have life ahead of you. And the girl said, no, Ma, we're coming with. Go home to your parents. Naomi says, oh, I'm not joking. I'm going to put the text on the screen for you. Verse 8. And Naomi said to her two daughters-in-law, come on, help me read. What he says? Go, return each of you to your mother's house. The Lord deal kindly with you as you have dealt with the dead and with me. The Lord grant you and may you find what? Rest in each of your in the house of your husband. So she kissed them and they lift up their voices and they wept. Was parting down there. And verse 9. They said, Ma, we're not leaving. They said to her, surely, we're not going back home. We will

with you to your people. Stay with the preacher. But Naomi said, ladies, for God's sake, turn back, my daughters. Why will you come with me? She said, listen, I'm an old woman now. Are there any sons still left back in my womb from which you can get husband? Why you insist on coming? And by the way, she says, yeah, next verse, in verse 10, she says, turn back, my daughters, go, for I am, come, let me read, for I am too old to have a husband right now. Amen. Amen. Oh, you don't agree? And then she says, even if I should have a husband right now, yeah, all right? And should get pregnant again, right? And she asks in the next verse, she says, would you wait? Would you wait for the boys to grow up? Would you restrain yourself from having husband? No, my daughters, it is grievous for me very much for your sake that the hand of the Lord has gone out against me. And so Naomi pleaded with them, doesn't make sense, turn back. Then they lifted up their voices and they wept again. And Orpah kissed her mother-in-law, but Ruth clung to her. Hallelujah. Ruth said, Ma, I'm coming back with you. I ain't looking no husband out of you. Ruth says, you've been a good mother-in-law, you know. Mother-in-law. Amen. Mother-in-law. Listen, let me talk to you. If you have a good mother-in-law, say praise the Lord. Because the reputation and mother-in-law is not... is not hello, somebody. The reputation and mother-in-law is not generally good. But hell, however, somehow, from the word of God, Naomi seemed to have been a very good mother-in-law. So that the doctors didn't want to leave her. Didn't want to leave her. Praise the Lord for Naomi. So they decided, Ruth decided to cling on her. And Naomi said to Ruth, sweetheart, go back. Because I can't help you. Ruth responded. And next verse. This is Ruth respond. Can we go to the next verse? Ruth said, hey, where you die? I will die. She said, let's look at this verse. And she said, look, your sister, this is Naomi to Ruth. Say, hey, Ruth, look, your sister-in-law has gone back to her people and to her gods. Notice that. Your sister-in-law has gone back to her people and to her gods. Notice that. Your sister-in-law has gone back to her people and to her gods. Therefore, go after her. But Ruth said, hey, mom, don't push me to leave. Amen. Don't force me to leave. Entreat me not to leave you or to turn back from following after you. For wherever, come on, let me read this up. For wherever you go, I will go. And where you lodge, I will lodge. And your people shall be my people. And here is it coming. And your God shall be my God. Praise the Lord. If I was preaching another sermon, I would have told you, mother-in-law Naomi did a good job on those girls. Amen. Because they have learned to trust in Naomi's God. So your people shall be my people and your God, my God. And they said, hey, wherever you die, I'm going to die there too. And where they bury you, Lord help me. I want to be buried there. She said, only death will part between me and you. And when she saw that she was determined to go over, Naomi stopped pleading. And they packed the little bag, scandal bag if they're in Jamaica. And they left town. Oh, what an amazing God. What Naomi did not know is that God gave her a daughter-in-law that will be better than 7 sons put together. So that was the introduction of the sermon. Are you ready for the sermon now?

Verse 22. Lord, help us in the church here. The word of God says, come on, verse 22. Ruth 1:22. The word of God says, help me read. 1, 2, 3. So Naomi returned, and what else? And Ruth the Moabite, her daughter-in-law, with her, returned from the country of Moab. And help me read what the text says. Now they came to Bethlehem at the beginning of barley harvest. Hallelujah. Hey, God timed their arrival to land back in Bethlehem when harvest is about to begin. This is a signal that their trials are over. This is a signal that their troubles have come to an end. This is a signal that they have climbed out of the valley of the shadows of death. God timed their arrival. God's people need to understand that no matter how bad the situation is, a morning is coming when everything will be behind you. Hey, hear the preacher. Every storm must come to an end. Every trial must terminate. Every trouble must culminate one of these days. Every hard time must dissipate. No matter what you're going through, an end will always come. Don't give up. Don't give up. God timed their arrival. They reach at the beginning of harvest. God in heaven is timing stuff. He's silently working out their salvation. Hey, I know sometimes we get frustrated when we don't see our way out. But hear the preacher. God is working out your timing. Hey, learn to wait upon God. Ask the woman with the issue of blood. 12 years. And then one day God came through. Ask the man at the pool of Bethesda. 38 years. And then one Saturday morning, Bible says God walked into the pool, save one man, heal one man and come out. Ask the woman who bent down in the church. She was bent over for 18 years. And then one day God bring deliverance. How long have you been suffering? God is keeping a timing on you. And when your time comes, God will deliver. God will deliver. Nothing lasts forever. Nothing lasts forever. He's a timer. Amen. He's a timer. So here's the nice piece of the sermon. I'm in chapter 2. I'm in verse 1. Yeah. This is nicer than the bold and beautiful. This is better than HBO. I'm in chapter 2. I'm in verse 1. Hey, chapter 2, verse 1 says, Naomi had a rich relative that she didn't know about. Hey, come on, help me read. Let's read. 1, 2, 3. There was a relative of Naomi's husband. Come on, help me. What's his reputation? A man of great wealth. How many of you know that you have a rich uncle and you don't know? Hey, you're here in Cayman, can't even pay your rent, but you have a rich uncle you don't know. Hey, she have a rich relative, a man of great wealth, of the family of Elimelech. His name was what? Boaz. Interesting stuff. So Ruth, the Moabites, they reach home now, you know. They reach, watch it, preacher. They reach home now. In their whole house that they left 10 years ago. Must be broken now, filled with Anansi webs, cobwebs and all kind of stuff. They reach home now. They clean out the whole house. Is the church with me? They clean out the whole house. But there's no food in the cupboard. Is the church still with me? Yeah, there's no food in the cupboard. There's no food in the cupboard. So Ruth, the young girl, said to her,

mother-in-law knew me. Said, Ma, we don't have we don't have no food in the house. So let me go to the field and glean heads of grain after him whose sight I may find favor. And she said, go on, my daughter, that there's nothing to eat. She packed up her little bag and she left out. And by the way, this gleaning, you need to understand. You need to understand how this thing goes. Back in Israel, God told all the farmers, hey, when you're reaping your farm, watch the preacher. You know, we need to still do those things right here in Cayman. When you reap your farm, God says, leave the edges. Amen. If you plant corn, leave the edges, leave the corn around the edges. Don't reap the edges. Why? So that the poor and the widow, when they scramble looking for food, they can get little thing out of your farm. Leave the edges. I thought about it this morning and realized that none of you farm, all of you work big money. I wonder how we can leave the edges of your salary. I wonder if we can create a fund in the church for the edges. An edge fund. Hey! I wonder if we can create an edge fund. Some of you don't look too happy. God says, leave the edges so that when the poor comes, she can find something to eat. Is the church with me? And so Naomi took her bag and she head out. Lord, help the preacher. Next verse, verse 2. Verse 2 says, can we go to verse 2? Very interesting. Can we go to the next verse? So she said, then she left. Is there anybody working with me? Next verse. Then she left and went and gleaned in the field after the reapers. We're going to change. Can you change that slide? Next verse for me, if you can. Okay. She left. Then she left and went and gleaned the field after the reapers. Hang on. Take a deep breath. This is important. Naomi is new in town. Ruth, thank you. Somebody watching, repeat. Ruth is new in town. Ruth just came from Moab. Ruth don't know a soul in the community. So when she took her bag out, she didn't know where she go. She don't know where she going. Hey, somebody. But somehow the Bible says she happened to come to the part of the field that belonged to the rich uncle. Did the Bible say she happened? I'm going to tell you something. Hey, it's not that she happened. There's a Father up above, looking down in tender love. Watch your feet. Where they go? God Almighty took the young lady and directed her past everybody's field and land her in Boaz's field. Rich uncle. What amazing God. Now behold, Boaz came from Bethlehem. And when he came to the field, there's some other girls there, you know. There's some other girls gleaming. But his eye. Maybe used to these girls coming by. But this is a new one. And his eye caught her. Amen. That's all that needs to happen, you know, story done. Behold, Boaz came from Bethlehem and said to his workers, his reapers, the Lord be with you. And they answered him, the Lord bless you. Next verse. Look at the next verse. And then Boaz said to his servant who was in charge of the reapers, say, hey, come here. Foreman, come here. give me a sidebar. You know, that's how men behave, right? Men behave like that. Sidebar. Say, who is that chick?

Who is that younger? Whose young woman is this? So, who does she belong to? In other words, is she free, single? Hey, somebody. Boaz start to check her out immediately. Hallelujah. And the foreman said, oh, it is a young Moabite woman who came back with Naomi from the country. Ah, Jesus, help us. Help us. Hey, you're a family. You're a family. Hey, and when he saw her, he was blown away. He was blown away. I'm going to verse it. And she said, please, let me glean and gather after the reapers among the sheep. So she came and has continued from morning until evening. Stay with me because this is important. Boaz said to Ruth, you will listen to me, my daughter. Will you not? And Ruth says, yes, sir. And then Boaz says, hear my suggestion to you. Don't glean in anybody else's field. Hello, somebody. Neither go from here, but stay close by my young women, the other women that are in the field. She says, next verse, let your eyes be on the field which they reap and go after them. And then he says, have I not commanded the young men? I've told the guys in the field, don't touch you. Hey, and by the way, when you're thirsty, come at my tent and drink any amount of thing. Hello, somebody. When she heard that, the next verse says, she fell on her face, bowed down to the ground, and said to him, why have I found favor in your eyes that you should take notice of me, since I'm just a foreigner? What an amazing God. What an amazing God. Boaz answered and said to her, it has been fully reported to me all that you have done. You're a good woman. Amen. Hey, men look for good women. You're a good woman. Good woman. He said, all that you have done for your mother-in-law since the death of your husband, and how you have left your fathers and your mother and the land of your birth, and have come to the people whom you did not know before. It was reported to me. I'm in verse 16. When evening came, Boaz called his workers together. And Boaz says, anytime this girl come on the field, let grain from bundles fall how? Purposely for her. Leave it that she may glean. And do not rebuke her. Well, let me finish the drama for you. When Naomi went home, she couldn't even manage. Ruth, she couldn't manage the load of food that she brought home. She dropped it inside the kitchen and Naomi stumbled and says, girl, where in the world you get so much food from? She said, I went to somebody's field. Whose field? A man named Boaz. Hey, when she heard Boaz, she said, praise God from whom all blessings flow. Girl, we're in business. We're in business. Amen. We're in business because now it's now Naomi. Just remember that there was an uncle named Boaz. I'm in verse 1. Let me wrap this up and send you home. Chapter 3, verse 1. When Naomi heard of it, she said to her, my daughter, come, you and I must put a plan together. This is. I'll turn my back to all the women in the congregation. This is mother-in-law and daughter-in-law planning. And by the way, Naomi knows.

hopes. Because she'd been there before. So she said, daughter-in-law, shall I not seek security for you that it may be well with you? She said, sit down, let me talk to you how you're going to do this thing. She said, it seems as if that man loves you. And Naomi says, Ma, I think he likes me. Because I saw how he looked at me. Hey, and how he treat me well. Naomi says, okay, I'm going to tell how we're going to do this thing. By the way, I've always tell my congregation, don't try this at home. Amen. Don't try it at work either. Naomi sat her down. Naomi says, hey, tonight the men are beating their wheat on the threshing floor for most of the night. So go inside and get a nice bath. Put on your nice oil. Amen. I don't know what the oil name. Couscous. Couscous. Put on your nice oil. Oil up. You know. Oil up yourself. Pretty up yourself. And put on the best clothes you have. Amen. And when it is dark, go down to the threshing floor, she says, and wait until they finish beat their stuff, until they eat and they drink, until they fall asleep. And then look which corner Boaz is sleeping. And she says, and when you realize that he's sleeping, and you can tell, you know, if he sleeps like me, you can tell. He says, see which corner Boaz is sleeping. Because listen, you can't make a mistake and go to the wrong corner. See which corner Boaz is sleeping. And when you know that he's fast asleep, she says, this in your Bible, you can read it up when you go home. She says, carefully go to his foot. Goes where? Go to the foot. Some of you women, you go to the head. This is a foot sin. Go to the foot. And come. You want to see it in the Bible? I'm sure. Okay. Can we go to verse 2? Let me show it in the Bible. Let me go to show you. I'm in verse 2. Verse 2. Chapter 3, verse 2. Are you there? Okay, they're coming up with it. Yeah. Here, verse 2. Verse 2. Therefore, watch. Next verse. Can we go to the next verse? Therefore, wash. Can you see that? Wash yourself and anoint your oil. Go to the next verse for me, can you? Go wash yourself and anoint. All right, okay, they're going to verse 3. Then Naomi, your mother-in-law, said to her, my daughter, shall I not seek security for you, that it may be well with you? Next verse. Let's go to the next verse. Can we go to the next verse? Oh, they're having a little challenge with the next verse. But it's there. It's. Now Boaz, whose young woman you were with, is he not your relative? In fact, he's winnowing the barley tonight at the threshing floor. Next verse. Verse 3. Therefore, come on, help me. Therefore, wash yourself and what? Anoint yourself. Put on your best garment. Yeah. And go down to the threshing floor. But do not make yourself known to the man until he has finished eating and drinking. Hey, conspiracy. Then it shall be when he lies down that you shall notice. You see, I'm not telling any lie. You shall notice the place where he lies down, and you shall go in and uncover what? His feet. His feet. Some of you go over the head to get a kiss. No, his feet. And lie down there, and he will tell you what you should do. Sounds good to the young lady. So she rush in the bathroom and she and she gets her bath. She said, Mom, all that you say, I will do. Amen. Yeah. That's how you get a husband back then. Don't try it now. She went down there. I'm in verse 8. She went down there. Let's go to verse. Now it happened at midnight that the man was startled. Turn to himself. Yeah. Midnight, the man sleeping. He feels somebody touch his foot. When he turned, it was a woman lying by his feet. Is the church with me? Yes. Next verse. Verse 9.

Next verse. Look at the next verse. And then he said, blessed are you of the Lord, my daughter, for you have shown more kindness at the end than at the beginning, in that you did not go after young men, whether poor or rich. Verse 11. Look at verse 11. And now, my daughter, do not fear. I will do for you all that you request, for all the people of my town know that you are a virtuous woman. Praise. Can the church say praise the Lord? Praise the Lord. Hey, the story finished in verse 13. Look at verse 13. Verse 13 says, can we get verse 13 up there? Yeah. Stay this night, and in the morning it shall be that if he will perform the duty of a close relative for you. Good. I'm sorry. Not chapter 4, guys. Chapter 4, verse 13. Chapter 4, verse 13. This is where the story ends. Chapter 4, verse 13. After that proposal. So help me read. Here it goes. So Boaz took Ruth, and she became his wife. And when he went into her, the Lord gave her conception. What does that mean? She got pregnant and she bore a son. So hang on. So mission accomplished. The poor Moabite woman has now come into the city of Judah, Bethlehem, and married to the richest man in the entire town. And somebody need to understand that God was working out a plan all the time. God had to remove Chilean so he can give her Boaz. Ah, you didn't get it. God had to remove Chilean so he could give her Boaz. When Chilean died, they mourned and they wept. Hey, God, where are you? And they don't know that God was planning something better for you. She got pregnant and bore a son. Hey, by the way, do you know what the son's name? Next verse. Then the woman said to Naomi, blessed is the Lord who has not left you this day without what? A close relative. Praise the Lord. And may his name be famous in Israel. I'm in verse 16. Look at verse 16. Then Naomi took the child and laid it on her bosom and became a nurse for her. Hey, Naomi says, this boy. Hey, Naomi says, this boy is my boy. Praise the Lord. Hey, and the next verse 17. Here's it coming. Verse 17. Also the neighbor, women of the neighborhood gave him a name. So not even Ruth didn't get to name her baby. The women named, therefore, a son born to Naomi. And they call his name what? Obed. And then there's a full stop. And then the Bible inserted this last statement, so that those of you in the church who are suffering can understand that you serve a mighty God. The Bible says he is the father of Jesse, who is the father of King David. This is amazing. This is simply amazing. God brought her from nothing. Amen. Because she trusted in Naomi's God. God brought her from poverty, married the richest man in town, and became the mother, the great grandmother. Ah, Jesus. It is through David's lineage that Jesus Christ the Son came out. Hey, up to this day, they call Jesus, thou son of David. Your grandma is Ruth from Moab. So whatever you're going through, just hold on.

will carry you through. I finish with the last text. Matthew 1, verse 5. This one blew my mind. Boaz. You don't know anything about Boaz, do you? Only that he's rich. This is my last text. Matthew 1, verse 5. This is the genealogy of Jesus. When they do... Watch a preacher. When they do genealogy in the Bible, they never normally mention the mama. You with me? Unless it is something extraordinary. It is always the father who is the son of this, who is the son of that, who is the son of that, who is the son of that. Are you with me? No, look at this. This is verse 5. Salmon begot Boaz. So we now know that Boaz's daddy is called Salmon. But the Bible inserted the mother. Hey. So that somebody in Canaan can understand the mercies of Almighty God. Boaz's mama is Rahab. Who is Rahab? Rahab the harlot. Rahab the prostitute. Rahab the no good. Hang on. You don't get it. God used a no good Rahab, a prostitute, and put together with a woman. Hey, with a woman from Moab, and bring out the son of David. Prostitute who we write off. Who will not sit beside in church. God used her to produce Boaz, and then took a Moabite woman who we would reject, put them together, bring forth Jesse, who bring forth David, through whom Jesus Christ came. Praise and worship, join me please. Hear me when I tell you, brethren. God will take care of you. No matter what you're going through. No matter what storms in your life. No matter what setbacks. Death. Disappointment. Destruction. Divorce, shattered life, shattered hopes. No matter what you're going through, God will take care of you. I'm going to ask you to join my praise team and sing that song. Come on, let's stand on our feet as we sing that song. God will take care of you. God will take care of you.

0: If you had known how hard marriage was going to be, would you have still chosen to get married?
1: Probably not.
0: Why?
2: This is Real Family Life with Dave and Ann Wilson.
1: I mean, who wants hard? Nobody wants hard. And you don't think it's going to be hard. And then when you realize how hard it is, you want out. But here's the truth. It's the best thing about marriage.
0: Because it shapes us.
1: Yeah, and you fall deeper in love when you work through all the pain and the struggle. And the struggle is a gift from God, actually. It grows us and it makes us fall deeper in love if we stay in the struggle.
0: Yeah. And it's why the vows say, for better, for worse. I mean, honestly, we all have the worst and we have the better.
1: And it's worth staying and making it work.
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3: With SRN News, I'm Ron Taylor. President Trump says Iran has virtually given up any plans for a nuclear weapon. Before departing the White House for Ohio early Saturday, he spoke about the ongoing conflict with Iran.
4: We have a decision that I'll make about Iran. Iran's been decimated, so the only question is it'll either be the easy way or the hard way.
3: The president's road trip will take him south to San Antonio next week, where he will support Texas Attorney General Ken Paxton's race for the Senate as he is neck and neck with Democrat James Tallarico. The Supreme Court is expected to hear several high-profile cases in its new term.
5: The High Court will reconvene for a new nine-month term and is expected to consider whether laws that ban semi-automatic rifles violate the Second Amendment, as well as the legality of voting laws that require proof of citizenship. The justices will also decide how much authority parents have over children who identify as transgender, if immigrants must remain in detention while they await deportation, and if lawmakers can sue oil companies for their role in climate change. I'm Lisa Carton.
3: Emerging reports say the Fly Dubai co-pilot accused of stabbing the captain of a passenger jet mid-flight was previously banned from flying for over years, or fears rather, that he'd adopted radical ideological views.
6: The pilot was grounded by Oman Air in 2024 after the airline found out he had been visiting radical Islamic websites and he was assigned to a desk job. The reports indicate officials are now investigating how the Omani national was cleared to be in the cockpit of a Fly Dubai plane headed for Israel. Passengers and crew were able to subdue the suspect before the plane carrying 174 people landed safely in Saudi Arabia. In New York, I'm Liz Warner.
3: To find more news and breaking news, analysis, and much more at srnnews.com. 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
3: Correspondent Michael Harrington is the bearer of bad news from Nigeria.
7: According to a study by the Religious Freedom Ministry, Equipping the Persecuted, Christians are being killed at a rate of one every 90 minutes this year in Nigeria. Muslim terror groups are to blame, with at least two operating in the country's northern region. ETP says there's been a surge in, quote, village raids, church burnings, targeted killings, abductions, the destruction of communities, and the long-term displacement of Christians. Michael Harrington reporting.
3: A growing number of countries in Europe are legalizing assisted suicide, and its acceptance in the U.S. is growing. New York and Illinois recently became the latest of 13 states to join an accelerating pace of suicide legislation. The issue remains contested, however, with opposition by many religious groups, lawmakers, and disability advocates. Some argue that even with safeguards in place, the decision could be made for the wrong cases. This is SRN News. New York Health

0: officials are urging residents to quickly get their seasonal flu shots, and two prominent New Yorkers are lending a hand in that effort.
1: High-profile city dwellers and one-time mayoral rivals, 710 WOR's Curtis Sliwa and current mayor Zoran Mamdani, met up to get their flu shots and encourage all New Yorkers to roll up their sleeves. The two shared a humorous exchange seated side by side and even took one another's hand prior to the injections. Sliwa asked the mayor if he knew how many people, even tough guys, fainted when they got a shot. Mamdani responded with, "I gotcha." New York City Health Commissioner Dr. Alistair Martin then administered the shots to both men. The state health department recommends annual flu shots for all New Yorkers 6 months and older. In New York, I'm Liz Warner.
0: A woman claiming to be the mother of four of Elon Musk's children says she's been let go from the billionaire's life. Siobhan Zillis posted about the breakup on X after Musk unfollowed her. The Neuralink CEO, who birthed four children from him via IVF, had largely kept the relationship silent. More details at SRN.
2: Today's verse from John 15, verse 7, offers this promise from Jesus. He said, "If you remain in me and my words remain in you, ask whatever you wish and it will be given to you." That's John 15, verse 7.

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1: We're often told that the best way to protect our job is to make ourselves indispensable. 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It builds systems, shares information, and involves others. 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
3: How do you do? The world pursues the lust of the flesh, the lust of the eyes, and the pride of life. But these things do not lead to peace and joy in one's life, as the man in this story learned. Success as an athlete became his god, but he didn't find peace and joy until his heart and mind and very life were unsure.

0: Miss McPherson.
1: Yes?
0: I'm afraid little Stephen may not make it.
1: Oh, no!
0: He was very dehydrated when he was brought in. We had him on an IV line, but he's not responding. He's in a deep coma.
1: He was with his aunt. I don't know what happened.
0: Have you been here all night?
1: Yes.
0: It's nearly dawn. Why don't you go home? Someone will call if there's any change. But I say again, your son may not make it.
1: He's the first boy in my family in two generations. And he only made it 6 months.
2: 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True life stories dramatized and produced in Chicago by Pacific Garden Mission. Going nowhere. That's what you might say of the homeless who drift from one place to another seeking food and shelter. That's why Pacific Garden Mission keeps the doors open day and night to welcome these lost souls. Not only food and shelter, but showers and fresh clothing. Even some medical and dental treatment are given without charge to hundreds of men, women, and children, thanks to caring friends who send financial gifts. Pastors and counselors help each one understand the choices that led to their dilemma. And by hearing the good news of the one who sticks closer than a brother, they can make the right choice for a future full of hope. Now for broadcast around the earth, here is episode number 3951 in the series Unshackled, the program that makes you face yourself and think.
1: Hello?
3: Is this Mrs. McPherson?
1: Yes.
3: I'm a nurse at the hospital where Stephen is a patient.
1: Is he going to make it?
3: He's out of the coma, Mrs. McPherson, but he'll have to stay in the hospital a couple of more weeks.
1: Why?
3: The nurses used too much heat on his legs, trying to get his blood pressure up, and he has third-degree burns. He needs to have skin grafts.
1: But he's alive. That's what matters. He's alive.
2: Still an infant, the man in our story would recover from his burns.

0: returns only to face potentially worse crises. This is the story of his escape, the true testimony of Stephen McPherson from the classic files of Unshackled.
1: My parents were 18 when I was born, and I was only a few days old when my father slipped out of town. So, Mama and her parents raised me. We lived in Virginia Beach, where Grandpa still made a little moonshine. He was his own best customer, and the fights he had with Grandma were fierce, yelling and throwing things. In the fall, he slaughtered hogs and held a big barbecue that drew a crowd.
2: Must be 100 or more people here, but at least they peaceful.
3: So far, busy stuffing their faces.
2: I like seeing folks stuffing their faces and drinking my whole brew.
3: At least you're sober for this one day.
2: A man has to stay sober if he's gonna barbecue pork. People count on me.
3: That isn't all they count on you for.
2: What else?
3: The drunks around here get more than pork and homebrew from you. You wait and see. Before the day is over, they'll be hitting you up for some money.
2: Some of them get a little short sometimes.
3: Sometimes. Those guys are short all the time. Why do you do it?
2: Easy to lend than to listen to them cry.
3: Lend? If I could collect the money you lend to those moochers, I'd be rich.
1: Whenever Grandpa was drunk, he brandished a shotgun. So Mama and my brother would run to the neighbor's house for safety. All that running made my injured legs strong. In time, Mama got tired of his drunken rage and moved into her own apartment when I was 9. Once that year, my brother and I went back for a visit. And Grandpa was different, sober for one thing. As he sat my brother and me on his knees.
2: Boys, your mama took you away from here because of me. And I sure miss you. I wish things was different, but they're not, and I'm too old to change. I haven't always done right by you and your mama, but I care about you, and I hope you grow up to be better men than me.
1: A year later, Grandpa died, and Grandma asked us to come back and live with her. We were overjoyed. She seemed a lot more calm than she had been.
3: Boys, you know the lady that I work for? Well, she has a Bible on the table in her living room, always open. I took to reading it every time she went out to run errands. Then I bought one of my own, and now I'm saved. This is what the Bible says in John chapter 3. Listen here. For God so loved the world that he gave his only begotten Son, that whosoever believeth in him should not perish, but have everlasting life. That means you, boys, and me. Everybody can have eternal life. Ain't that something?
4: Mm-hmm.
3: It means God loves us, and he wants us to go to heaven someday. And all you have to do is pray like this, and I mean it. Lord, I know I'm a sinner. Come into my heart and save me.
1: I was 12 years old, so I prayed first, and then my younger brother prayed too. I read the Bible every day for several weeks after that, until my peers noticed. Then the persecution began. A friend started calling me names, and I wanted friendship more than I wanted a relationship with Christ. Although Mama sent us to Sunday school, we didn't go to church much, but I sang a duet now and then. One night the church elders were quarreling, and we overheard, so we vowed never to return. That summer, my 15th birthday came.
4: See what I got for you, Steve.
5: An electric guitar! Wow! Thank you, Mama!
4: You mentioned it often enough. Can't be much of a surprise.
5: Man, this is great!
3: Here comes the noise.
6: I'm gonna get me a snare drum, and we can have us a real band.
7: Yeah, we can get some other guys that play guitar to join us. We'll even form a group and start practicing.
6: Cool.
7: The school has a talent show next month. Bet you we can win.
4: All right. Find a place to practice. Your grandma don't want you making a racket in here.
3: Better here so you know where they are than out somewhere else.
1: Although we came in last at the talent show, We were not discouraged because the girl screamed, and we received an offer to play at a night spot. But the parents of the other boys said no, and the band dispersed. So that was the end of our ambition. Didn't matter because the track coach stirred up other hopes.
7: Mama, Grandma, the coach wants me on the varsity track team.
8: That's good, son.
3: When are you going to have time for that?
7: They practice after school.
3: You mean you'll be coming home late?
8: How are you going to get home?
7: They have an athletic bus that takes the team home.
3: Oh, that'll be okay then.
7: He thinks I can run fast enough to help win the 880 relay. He said I've got a fast pair of legs.
8: I know how you got them.
7: Yeah, running away from Grandpa.
1: My first varsity letter came when I was a ninth grader, with one coming every year after that. I ran cross country, 880, the mile, 440, and 220 if the coach needed me. I was a 10th grader on top of the world. I won a couple of races in the 500-yard dash, and the coach told me I was just 3/10 of a second off the national record. The athletic bus always stopped at a convenience store, and many of us guys stole things from the store. One night I stole a pen and some raisin cake. After I sat down in the bus, the manager came and ordered me back inside, where he locked me in a dark room and called the police.
9: Empty your pockets. Is this yours?
7: Yes, sir.
9: You're coming with me.
7: Please don't mention this to my father.
1: I hadn't seen my father in 16 years. I was just deceiving him. The officer led me to his car, wrote something on a chart, and talked on the radio with the dispatcher. He gave them my name and said I was caught shoplifting. I was scared.
7: Why don't you let me go?
9: You were caught with stolen goods.
7: Most of the guys were doing it. I just happened to get caught.
9: Don't steal.
7: Please let me go.
9: Can't.
7: Didn't you ever steal when you were my age?
9: Nope, but I used to fight a lot. Let's go.
7: Are you going to tell my mama and grandma?
9: Have to.
7: Oh, man.
9: Are you the mother of Stephen McPherson?
10: Yes, I am.
9: Is your husband home?
10: Stephen's daddy doesn't live with us.
9: Your son was caught shoplifting a raisin cake.
10: Stephen, were you hungry? We've got food at home.
9: This goes on his record. And if he gets in any more trouble, he could go to reform school.
10: Thank you, officer.
9: He seems like a good boy, ma'am.
10: He is a good boy.
9: Better talk to him then. Have a good evening, ma'am.
10: Stephen, why did you do it?
7: Mama, all of us boys try it, but I got caught.
10: Your daddy's coming over here in 15 minutes. What a time to see him after all these years.
1: The guilt of what I'd said and done loomed over me, and I lost a major race in the 500-yard dash. 2 months passed before my confidence returned. But I never again came close to the national record. In the spring of 1970, a new crisis hit our school.
0: We'll learn how this affected Stephen in just a moment. 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
10: Are you okay? We heard there was trouble.

0: trouble at school.
1: There sure was. I was sitting in class when some white kid dashed into the room yelling, "Swain's been knocked out near the staircase." He was ready to kill somebody. And me being the only black kid in class, I was worried.
0: So what happened?
1: The teacher said, "Should we jump on Steven because they beat Swain?"
0: Good for her.
1: Yeah. The kid cooled down and said, "No, I guess not."
2: Can you believe that?
1: I knew it was coming after those rumbles last year.
0: There's prejudice on both sides.
1: Yeah, and the black kids call me names because I escort the white kids.
0: You be careful, son.
1: They don't bother me. I'm an athlete.
3: The tension eased when detectives monitored the halls, but my running became very inconsistent. I would win a race and then lose one. My motivation wavered, too. I started skipping practice. That's how I was home when two men came to the house. Grandma seemed to know them and asked them to sit down.
4: Is this your grandson?
0: Yes, it is.
4: I see you're number two on the track team. The Lord could change that to number one.
0: Yes, sir. I know.
4: Let me show you what it takes to be number one with God. Isaiah the prophet said, "All we like sheep have gone astray. We have turned everyone to his own way, and the Lord hath laid on him the iniquity of us all." He's talking about Jesus. You see, my Bible here says, "For all have sinned and come short of the glory of God. As it is written, there is none righteous, no, not one." That includes you and me. We all need a Savior.
0: The Lord Jesus Christ.
4: Amen. Jesus took our sins to the cross. He suffered and died in our place because there is no other way. Do you understand that, Stephen?
0: Yes, sir.
4: For God sent not his son into the world to condemn the world, but that the world through him might be saved. The Bible promises, well, here, you read it.
0: All right. "If thou shalt confess with thy mouth the Lord Jesus and shalt believe in thine heart that God hath raised him from the dead, thou shalt be saved. For with the heart man believeth unto righteousness, and with the mouth confession is made unto salvation."
4: So, would you like to do that now?
0: What?
4: Would you like to receive Christ now?
0: No, sir, not yet.
3: I thought of my track team and how the coaches would laugh. The men said they'd pray for me and left, so the pressure was off. In 1971, the race riots started again. No one felt safe unless a teacher was visible. The next year, I finally made number one on the cross-country and indoor team. A few scholarship offers came, but not the ones I wanted.
5: What's up, bro?
1: Not much.
5: Mama said you got a college scholarship.
1: Not the one I wanted. The coach lied to me.
5: What do you mean?
1: A girl that works in the athletic office told me that a letter came from UCLA about me, and they put it in a trash can.
5: You think it's true?
1: Yeah. She told me to go back and check the trash can, so I did. Couldn't find it.
5: Man, I would be furious.
1: I was. I even talked to the coach and the principal. Didn't do no good.
5: How do you take it, Steve?
1: I thought about quitting school, but not while Vietnam is still going on. So I'm just gonna pick my own college.
3: The race problems continued my senior year. I was tired of it all. The prejudice, the smoke bombs and police, even two killings at a party. But when I got to my predominantly black college, I saw the same bigotry. I joined the track team where immorality ruled when we traveled to other cities. Some of the guys smoked marijuana, but I didn't. Not then. I was still living at home, commuting to campus. Summer came and I got a job at a steel welding plant. 2 weeks later, the accident happened.
6: Steven, what happened to your hand?
1: I was reaching for a glove and got my hand caught in a conveyor belt.
6: Merciful heaven.
1: The belt was just going around a pulley and I hollered, "Turn off the machine, turn it off!"
6: Good thing somebody hurt you.
1: Sure is. All that noise, fainted.
6: I never knew you to faint in all your life.
1: When I came to, a truck driver and two foremen were standing over me. They took me to the emergency room.
6: All those bandages. Is there a hand in there?
1: Yeah, I still have my hand, but it sure hurts. And I can't work now.

0: I was doing so well, too. The head foreman told me I could be foreman in no time.
1: Steve, the Lord is trying to get your attention. He could have let your hand be taken. Remember that.
2: That summer, for the first time, I smoked marijuana with old friends from high school. I was a poor example to my brother, who began getting in trouble with the law. I quit smoking about 2 weeks before track team tryouts in college and came in first. But when the team traveled for the first track meet, I didn't go because my grades were not good. The team did poorly and the coach was angry at me, so I quit the team.
3: You quit the team? Why'd you do that?
0: The coach heard about my plans to transfer schools, and he's mad at me for not going with him to a track meet. But I wanted to get my grades up.
3: Grades are more important than sports.
0: I thought so. Coach didn't.
3: You'll have more time to study now.
0: Yeah. No more practice every day.
3: You can even get a job.
0: I already got one. Working for the Navy recruiting office on campus.
2: That week was rough. One of the coaches cursed me in front of a group of other coaches. I thought about getting a gun and ending it all. But two sailors at work talked to me about Christ. I rejected the gospel, but also my suicidal thoughts. Then my car was stolen, and that was too much. My brother was facing prison, and my life was a shambles. One night in my despair, I screamed, "God, where are you?"
3: You're awful quiet tonight, Steve.
0: Believe it or not, I was thinking about my brother. I wonder how he's doing.
3: He made some bad decisions.
1: I sure hope he learns his lesson while in that place.
0: Maybe the wrong lesson.
3: He wouldn't listen to anything I said.
0: I didn't say enough.
1: What do you mean?
0: I was always busy with my own plans. No time for him.
3: We tried to raise him right. Always sent you boys to church.
0: If I just had my car, I could go visit him. Makes me mad somebody's stealing it like that.
1: The world isn't perfect, Stephen. Things used to be better, though.
2: A year went by. I quit smoking pot, but my life was no better. I drank steadily. One night, a friend and I went to a dance at the Navy base, and outside on the street, I saw my car. We reported it to the military police, who detained the sailor, who blamed a local car dealer.
3: Did you get your car back?
0: Not yet. They impounded it.
3: So what happens now?
0: They're still investigating. When they find the dealer, they're going to take me along when they question him.
1: How did you know it was your car?
0: I had put some putty on the left rear fender. My friend didn't believe it was my car until I showed him that.
3: They released the sailor then?
0: Yeah. I feel kind of sorry for him. He's a victim too. Neither one of us has a car now.
2: It turned out the car dealer was almost dying, so they didn't question him, which angered me. Guilt couldn't be established, but still, the police gave me my car. The next year, my grade point average soared, and I was elated. In the spring, I was relaxing in the student lounge when a guy walked in with a Bible under his arm and sat down near me.
4: Mind if I share something with you?
0: Not at all. I'm not going anywhere.
4: This verse from John changed my life. Jesus said unto her, "I am the resurrection and the life. He that believeth in me, though he were dead, yet shall he live. And whosoever liveth and believeth in me shall never die. Believest thou this?"
0: It sounds deep, but what exactly does it mean to believe like that?
4: Yeah, it means trusting him with your life. See, our sins separate us from God. It's like a spiritual dead end. And we can't fix it ourselves.
0: So how does Jesus change that?
4: He took the hit for us. He died on the cross to pay for our sins. And then he beat death by rising again. Salvation is a free gift. You just have to receive it and trust him. Give your life to him.
0: So it's not about being perfect?
4: Not at all. It's about having faith in Christ. Knowing that, would you want to trust Christ today?
2: The verses he read were familiar to me, but that day they burned in my heart, and I nodded, "Yes." God lifted the burden of sin as I prayed the sinner's prayer with him.

0: Then I had a terrible thought and looked around. What if someone saw me pray with that man? I decided to be a secret disciple so I wouldn't be persecuted. The urge for drugs vanished. In June, my aunt noticed that I wasn't even drinking. She asked me if I was saved, and I confessed the truth. Sure enough, she told everyone.
1: When did this happen, Stephen?
0: April.
1: Why didn't you tell someone?
0: Because I knew you would spread it around the neighborhood, and my brother and his friends would make fun of me.
1: Never mind them. You just pay attention to God from now on.
0: My brother made fun of me for reading the Bible, so I read in my car for hours. I started reading in June and finished the entire Bible in October. Grandma, you got a minute?
1: You know I do.
0: I've been a Christian for a year now, but I'm not a very good Christian.
1: I see the change in you, Steve.
0: I'm not very consistent. I go to parties, but it's not the same.
1: Because you're not the same. The Bible says we are a peculiar people.
0: The Bible also says, whosoever believeth on him shall not be ashamed.
1: That's right.
0: I read the whole Bible in my car because I didn't want my brother and his friends to make fun of me.
1: And look where he is now, back in prison.
0: But I shouldn't be ashamed or afraid of what others say. I should be telling about Jesus. Grandpa's old drinking buddy died recently, and I never said a word to him about the Lord. God says if we don't warn the wicked and he dies, his blood will I require at thine hand. I thought of that, Grandma.
1: Those sound like God's convictions. So what will you do about it?
0: I should be telling folks in the neighborhood, guys in college, guys on the track team. I'm a coward.
1: God can change that, Stephen. The Bible says we shouldn't be ashamed of Jesus.
0: The best decision I made was to go to camp this summer. I really sought God.
1: That's good.
0: I'm going to start going to church with you every week, Grandma. I'm not going to be ashamed anymore.
2: Next week, we'll hear how Stephen would travel halfway around the world to fulfill that vow. 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

story. We collect testimonies from all over the world for the sake of sharing true examples of God's transforming power. And we'd be happy to consider yours for a possible production. This is program number 3951. Heard in this classic true story of Stephen McPherson Part 1 were Ryan Priester, Barbara Blomquist, Victor Cole, Alana Arenas, David Zarbach, and Michael Martin. Original music, Don Badorf. 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Script, Kenitha Gabler and Jack O'Dell. 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So until next time, unless our Lord returns before then, I'm Timothy Gregory reminding you that the doors to Pacific Garden Mission are open night and day. Thanks for listening, and may God bless you.

0: Hi, this is Max Licato. Normally we ask the question, how many times have we thought about God? But here's a good one. How many times do you think God has thought about you? In the Bible, the psalmist says this to God, "Many, O Lord my God, are your wonderful works which you have done. Your thoughts toward us cannot be recounted to you in order. If I would declare and speak of them, they are more than can be numbered." God is thinking a lot about you today. He wants you to know that he loves you and cares for you very much.
1: Remember the day you bought your first car? How did you feel? And then how did you feel the first time it broke down or needed new tires or more extensive repair? It's a fact that eventually all cars die. 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Just donate it. That's right. 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
1: But I just say a very special hello, Dayton, and hello, Ohio.
0: President Trump on the road from Ohio last night, speaking at a rally. The president noted past successes in the Buckeye State and is counting on continued support.
1: And as you know, I won the state all three times, and we got the highest vote total in the history of Ohio, the highest number of votes all three times. And with your vote, just 31 days from now, Ohio is going to defeat the radical left Democrats once again.
0: The president's road trip will now take him south to San Antonio next week. He'll be in support of Texas Attorney General Ken Paxton's race for the Senate and is neck and neck with Democrat James Tallarico. Good news for farmers and truckers. The White House announces Europe will release diesel reserves. Correspondent Richard Boyd has more.
2: President Trump says an agreement has been struck with Europe to release a massive amount of diesel oil reserves. This comes as prices for diesel have recently surged. AAA reports Friday's national average for a gallon of diesel is $6.37. The president said the process of releasing the diesel reserves will begin immediately. The Russia-Ukraine war, as well as the war in Iran, have put pressure on the world's diesel supply. Richard Boyd reporting.
0: President Trump says his administration will now begin sending checks to over 20 million seniors to help with Medicare costs. In a Truth Social post, the president said Friday the funds will come from the Medicare Improvement Fund. A White House fact sheet said the payments will be $90 per person and will go to over 20 million Medicare B Part B enrollers. The eligible seniors will receive the money by direct deposit in early October, and others will get the check by mail. You'll find more news at srnnews.com. This is SRN News.
3: 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If God's Word were studied as it should be, men would have a breadth of mind, a nobility of character, and a stability of purpose rarely seen in these times." 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Have a great day.
0: Correspondent Michael Harrington says Americans are doing a lot of gambling.
4: According to a new data analysis from the Pew Research Center, the number of people using so-called prediction markets to place wagers on everything from sports to the war in Ukraine is soaring. Betting on Kalshi and Polymarket, the two biggest prediction markets, went from $25.7 billion in May of this year to $53 billion just 2 months later. Clergymen, family advocates, and psychiatrists say the U.S. will soon be facing the consequences of its newfound gambling addiction. Michael Harrington reporting.
0: As Maine Republican Susan Collins seeks a sixth Senate term, Democrats are bashing her for her 2018 vote to confirm Brett Kavanaugh as a Supreme Court justice. He was part of the court's conservative majority that overturned Roe v. Wade, and Collins voted for him, despite her own support for abortion and past endorsements from Planned Parenthood. This year, Planned Parenthood votes have spent at least $500,000 to run ads for her. This is SRN News. Progressive lawmakers are looking to crack down on flock cameras. More from Lisa Taylor.
5: Senators Bernie Sanders and Jeff Merkley, as well as Representative Alexandria Ocasio-Cortez, unveiled legislation to ban federal agencies from using automatic license plate readers. The Ban Flock Act would also pause federal grant funding to state and local governments with contracts with companies like Flock. It also allows Americans to sue the federal government for using the readers. In a statement, Sanders said Flock is eviscerating the very notion of privacy by installing tens of thousands of cameras in communities across America without their consent. I'm Lisa Taylor.
0: The Supreme Court is poised to hear what some are calling the most important case.

0: Of the Trump presidency, the justices are set to review a pivotal immigration case challenging the Trump administration's policy of mandatory detention without bond hearings for illegal immigrants during deportation proceedings. The outcome could significantly impact the president's deportation agenda, with MAGA supporters anxious on the hinges. More details at SRN News.
1: Today's verse from John 15, verse 7, offers this promise from Jesus. He said, "If you remain in me and my words remain in you, ask whatever you wish and it will be given to you." That's John 15, verse 7.

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goodness, I'd never heard such heavenly music. In my mind, I can almost hear someone saying that. Whether we say good grief or my heavens or my word or whatever, I welcome you to the program Night Sounds. I'm Bill Pierce. I recall back my mother used to express mild surprise when she would see something unusual. She'd exclaim, "My soul, would you look at that?" Well, thinking back on those words, I've decided tonight to subtitle our time together, My Soul. Just what is the soul, anyway? We use it in terminology and describing what we may see as a soul friend, a soulful experience. We even have soul food. Sometimes in the art forms, we'll look at a painting or something beautiful and deep, and we'll say, "Boy, that has soul." And probably you've heard of soul music. I suppose if you have a single guitar and a drummer and a little synthesizer background, you could create some soul music if you're able. Tonight we're taking a look at the word soul and what it means. Just out of curiosity, I sometimes like to see what Webster has to say about some of these words. Let's take a look. He says, soul, an entity which is regarded as being the immortal or spiritual part of a person, and though having no physical or material reality, is credited with the functions of thinking and willing, and hence determining all behavior. Another definition, the moral or emotional nature of man. Sometimes we look at something and it brings out a soul feel. Another definition, the spiritual or emotional warmth exuded. So we have all sorts of definitions, but really when it comes right down to it, the best kind would be the human being. What happens to us? Adam and Eve, the first souls, and God breathed into Adam's nostrils, he became a living soul. Let's take a look at the human experience tonight. As we face life and look at tomorrow coming, here's a musical account of one person who looked at her life and very wistfully

Another soulful kind of song is delivered tonight by soloist Bonnie Herman. It's entitled Psalm of My Life. You're tuned to Night Sounds. I'm Bill Pierce speaking with you out of the darkness. And tonight's program, since we take a different direction each time we're together, we're looking at this word soul, S-O-U-L. And as I mentioned a moment ago, we use the word in so many different ways.

People eat soul food, listen to soul music, call each other soul mates. The Bible presents a different idea of this soul than that we might imagine. There, the word refers not to just part of a person, but to the person as a whole. So body and soul are not two separate entities, artificially linked together during our lives on Earth. They're different ways of referring to the same thing. And nothing in the Bible suggests that the soul survives death. What is this thing called soul? Tonight, as we take a look at this, we want to see what the Bible has to say rather than Webster or any educated person. The Holy Scriptures view the soul as a living organism animated by the breath of life that comes from God. So when the breath of life departs, the soul dies. The Bible says, "The soul that sinneth, it shall die." So it's not just one part of us. And recent discoveries have shown the interaction between mind and body to be so intimate and extensive that it's virtually impossible to imagine what disembodied human existence would mean. When we describe ourselves as souls, in the larger sense of the word, we're viewing ourselves as something more than mere physical organisms, more than highly developed forms of animal life. Soul language touches all the distinguishing dimensions of human life. The moral, the spiritual, social, and eternal, and it brings to light our deepest problems and our most exciting possibilities. Much of the music that we play on Night Sounds is experiential. It's soulful in that it exposes life as it is. It expresses, as we just heard, a before and after picture of a meaningless life, and then one that is met with possibilities and potential. And in the greatest dimension, this comes from God Himself, who breathes into every one of us life and makes us living souls. David, the king of Israel, was a soul who expressed himself in so many ways. He was an emotional person, and you can't divorce the emotional from the entire soul. We'll be taking a look at some of his words and some of his commiserations as he talked to God in a soulful way. You might remember in Psalm 77, he said, "I cried out to God to hear me when I was in distress. I sought the Lord. At night I stretched out untiring hands, and my soul refused to be comforted. I remembered you, O God, and I groaned, I mused, and my spirit grew faint." How many of us have felt like that? Maybe some of you right now at this moment are crying out to God. You wonder about the inequities in life in general and even in your own experience. The Psalms expose the sinfulness of our anger, fear, jealousy, despair. And we notice how the psalmist exposed his inner feelings. He was mad. He said, "Surely God is good to Israel, to those who are pure in heart. But as for me, my feet had almost slipped. I had nearly lost my foothold, for I envied the arrogant when I saw the prosperity of the wicked." These words in Psalm 73. So the psalmist had ruthless honesty. In his book, Cry of the Soul, Dr. Dan Allender said, "The Psalms provoke us to

appropriate because God is love and grants us peace. John Calvin, the great theologian of the past, described David in the Psalms. And he said the psalmists lay open their inmost thoughts and affections. They call, or rather draw, each of us to the examination of himself in particular, in order that none of the many infirmities to which we are subject and of the many vices with which we abound may remain concealed. So the psalmist's ruthless honesty compels us to look beyond the surface of our tumult, deeper into our souls, where in a sense we expose our battle with God. And in Psalm 130, the psalmist wrote, "Out of the depths I cry to you." So, this sort of disrupts our assumptions that we can escape the groanings of this life and just sort of explain them away or put on a cheery and a happy face and sing a merry song. As souls, human beings are spiritual in nature. God created us in his divine image. In a sense, our destiny is to continue the work of creation. As souls, human beings are also social in nature. We have the capacity and the need to establish relationships and community. And God said in Genesis chapter 2, it's not good for the man that he should be alone. I saw a bumper sticker the other day. It said, two is better. And really what it was saying was that life at its best is never solitary. It always includes the other. Tonight, our music has soul in it, not only in its feeling, but in each case, the word soul is included. We're going to play a classic now. Every time I hear this music of Sibelius, I think of an ominous thunderstorm. The sky is darkening. The wind is picking up. A few drops of rain. Some lightning flashes. All of a sudden,

to get a little more activity. It's right overhead now. Really coming down.

this in preparation for peace and the expression of the soul. Finlandia by Sibelius, the setting for the great hymn, Be Still My Soul. The Lord is on your side. Wow, what a difference that's going to make tomorrow. Would you take that to heart?

Shetlandia by Jean Sibelius, played tonight by pianist Linda McKechnie with the Don Marsh Orchestra. Be still, my soul. In the midst of all of that great, ominous, minor conflagration there musically, came the strains of peace and of a rest for the soul. And tonight's program is entitled My Soul. It's an expression that some people use. In his article in Signs of the Times magazine, Richard Rice said, "We can see what a profound thing it is to speak of human beings as souls. On one level, it means that we're finite, limited creatures, dependent on God for life and capable of dying. On another level, it points to all the things that make us unique, the majestic height, the profound depth, the vast scope, and the potentially infinite length of our existence. So, soul language emphasizes the immense value of every human life. For a single soul, the Bible implies Christ would have gone to Calvary. So tonight, to speak of ourselves as souls is to speak of our humanness as children of God, citizens of heaven, candidates for eternity through faith in Jesus Christ." In our closing few moments in tonight's program, we're going to turn to another piece of music with the word soul in it. The Baptist Tower Choir, Ron Huff directing, a familiar one. It is well with my soul. If you recall this one, sing along with them.

we've had some great music tonight, haven't we? It is well with my soul. That particular hymn was born out of great inner struggle. The writer found himself faced with the death of his family. And because of his faith in Jesus Christ, he said, it's well. Total reversal, and it can happen to you and me in the midst of our lives, all of the controversy and pain. Lord, thank you for peace of soul. We commit our souls to you and trust that anyone who doesn't know you will accept you into his soul, his life, his very being, in Jesus' name. Thank you so much for sharing tonight. Our mailing address, Night Sounds, Wheaton, Illinois, 60189. Until next time, then, may God be with you, your soul and spirit and your life and eternity. Until we meet again,

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2: Rest in the Lord. Psalms 37:7 says, "Rest in the Lord." Philippians 4:7 admonishes us to find peace in God. John 16:33 says, "In me you may find peace." John 14:27 says, "My peace I give unto you." Exodus 20, verses 8 through 11, tells us specifically about Sabbath rest. Author Cleland Boyd McAfee in 1903 penned this hymn: "There is a place of quiet rest, a place where sin cannot molest, near to the heart of God. There is a place of comfort sweet, a place where we our Savior meet, near to the heart of God. There is a place of full release, a place where all is joy and peace, near to the heart of God. O Jesus, blessed Redeemer, sent from the heart of God, hold us who wait before thee, near to the heart of God." Matthew 11:28-30 says, "Come unto me, all ye that labor, and I will give you rest." So let's come boldly before the throne of grace and find rest in the Lord. For information on this and other topics, please contact us at llhinc@gmail.com. That's llhinc@gmail.com. This is Fred Murphy from Lifelong Health in Atlanta, Georgia, saying bye for now and be blessed.

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1: This is Max McLean. What is the best way to maintain a grateful, faithful heart? Listen to the Bible from Philippians 4. 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Finally, brothers, whatever is true, whatever is noble, whatever is right, whatever is pure, whatever is lovely, whatever is admirable, if anything is excellent or praiseworthy, think about such things.

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3: With SRN, I'm Ron Taylor. In Ohio last night, President Trump says Democrats have a track record of failure.
4: They gave us the worst inflation in American history, the highest energy prices.

0: crisis in America. The worst trade deficit in American history. They allowed 25 million people to pour across our borders from all over the world, from prisons, from mental institutions, drug dealers. And if they win the midterms, they will do it again. They're going to do it all again.
1: The president's road trip will take him south now to San Antonio, Texas. Next week, he will support the Texans race. He is neck and neck with Democrats. President Trump's tough stance on crime is paying off in Washington, D.C., where one major chain is opting to let customers shop the way they used to.
2: CVS pharmacy stores in Washington, D.C. are no longer locking up items thanks to President Trump's crime crackdown. Townhall.com reporting it's a huge quality of life win for folks who live in the District of Columbia. There's been a drastic decrease in shoplifting and other crimes. Homicides, for example, down 30%, robbery down 7%, and auto thefts down 45%. The U.S. Attorney's Office report a 67% increase in prosecutions, so it appears the criminals are getting the message. Laura Winters reporting.
1: Authorities are still at this hour searching air coast of Massachusetts. The FAA says it lost contact with the Gulfstream G-100 early this morning and issued a search and rescue alert. The aircraft was carrying six people on a medical evacuation flight from Bermuda to land at Boston International, where it disappeared off the coast of Nantucket. Massachusetts governor said today the state will do whatever it can to support the recovery efforts. I'm Ron Taylor, and this is SRN News.
3: Yep. 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
1: Young people in the Anglosphere are not doing well.
4: The Gallup organization has released its 2026 World Happiness Report, and it reveals that young people in the U.S., U.K., Canada, and other parts of the English-speaking world have suffered the biggest decline in well-being of any demographic group. Gallup says its data points to the use of social media as the primary reason for the growing unhappiness of young people in the Anglosphere, the place where such platforms are used the most. Michael Harrington reporting.
1: A decision by a city council in eastern Germany to halt the laying of memorial plaques that honor Holocaust victims has sparked outrage. Lawmakers in Heidenau, southeast of Dresden, have voted to end the practice of laying the engraved brass plaques featuring the names of Holocaust victims in sidewalks, often in place of cobblestones and near the homes where they once lived. This is SRN News. I'm Ron Taylor. Over 40 of imported ready-to-eat stew is now being recalled. John Scott has more.
5: The products were not inspected after entering the U.S. The chicken products imported from South Korea were produced on March 30th and have an expiry date of September 2027. The recall includes cardboard boxes containing pouches of Korean ginseng chicken stew classic shipped to distributors and retailers in Florida, Illinois, Maryland, New Jersey, New York, Pennsylvania, and Virginia. John Scott reporting.
1: Thousands of flights could get more expensive or even canceled if an airport on a remote island in the Pacific Ocean. The Midway Atoll Airport has no commercial air service, but is an emergency landing option for thousands of flights that cross the Pacific each year. If airlines lose that option to land, there will no longer be or have engine failure issues as an option. More details at srnnews.com.
6: Today's verse from John 15, verse 7, offers this promise from Jesus. He said, "If you remain in me and my words remain in you, ask whatever you wish and it will be given to you." That's John 15, verse 7.

0: Heaven and Earth, Michelle Toombs.
1: I wanted to be a part of this record basically because I know John Hartley, the producer, and I really like his music, and we seem to sort of blend together as far as style and I guess a bit of a cultural similarity too. My songs on the project are very kind of reflective songs and worshipful songs, and they basically state the fact that God is awesome, he's wonderful, and he's so much love and power, which is what I love to sing about. And stylistically, I think they really fit in with my

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3: 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And for years, it's been a painful reminder of what Blunt's disease has stolen. The bend of Fatima's legs left her pressing on her knee for relief with every step. Instead of chasing balls or running with friends, this 8-year-old has struggled to navigate the world around her without pain. But after surgery with Mercy Ships, that struggle is over. And when her father asked her what she might be now that her legs were straightened, she answered, "A banker, a police officer, a doctor." And for the first time, those dreams felt within reach.
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I have the opportunity just to minister to a whole lot of people. And one of the saddest things to me is for a life to get to the end of its days, never having understood the depth of God's love for them. I want to know the Lord so intimately in this life that honestly, there is no big change when I cross death's door. Well, there's only one way to do that. Draw near to God, and he will do what? Draw near to you. But God is opposed to the what? He's opposed to the proud, but he gives grace to the humble. Well, who is the humble man? The one who says, I can't, but you can, Lord, and I surrender to you. I want to sing this over you. You disregard DJ here. You hear your Father's heart, though. This is his heart for you, and I just ask you, Holy Spirit, to help me to sing with the same passion that sent you to the cross for me. Let me touch your heart, Lord, and bless my brothers and sisters with this reality.

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1: 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With SRN News, I'm Ron Taylor. President Trump in Ohio last night told supporters when they go to the ballot box in November, the midterms, to pretend he's on the ballot box in the midterms. The president urged the crowd at Vandalia Butler High School near Dayton to support incumbent Republican Senator John Husted, who's running in a tight race against former Senator Sherrod Brown. He also supports one other important candidate.
2: 32 days from now, we're going to elect Tommy Tuberville as your next governor.
1: The president went on to warn of the consequences if Democrats gain power, saying they gave the country the worst inflation in American history. The president goes on to San Antonio next week to support Ken Paxton there. The United Arab Emirates revealing new details as investigators zero in on the background of the terrorist co-pilot and plot to take down the Fly Dubai flight.

0: Dubai to Tel Aviv. Here's Laura Winters.
1: At issue is how this co-pilot got hired by Fly Dubai in the first place. Investigators say records show he had previously been suspended at another airline. Israeli Prime Minister Benjamin Netanyahu says evidence indicates this man was a radicalized Muslim who was on a mission to crash the plane. The Omani national was reportedly flagged by Oman Air as a security risk after he was in possession of extremist materials while serving as a co-pilot trainee back in 2020. Laura Winters reporting.
0: Tennessee Governor Bill Lee says Prison Commissioner Frank Strada will be resigning.
2: Strada is expected to leave later this month. His departure will come after he oversaw Tennessee's second failed attempt at lethal injection this year and amid bipartisan calls for his resignation. All remaining executions in the state have been paused. Strada said his agency had carried out its responsibilities in accordance with established protocol and framed his resignation as being in the best.
3: A man was walking when he came upon a car backing out of a driveway. Not desiring to get backed over if he didn't make it across, he just waited. Well, the driver didn't see him because her vision in her outside rear view mirror just didn't go that wide. And I suppose if the truth were fully known, she didn't pay as much attention to her surroundings as she should have. Now, let's not get too judgmental because all of us have been less than fully vigilant at times. Of course, she was all apologetic. Oh, he said, don't worry about it. I'm walking defensively. We all have to live defensively, not just when we're driving. You have to be defensive about weeds, bugs, and predators. Obstacles when you make application by air and vehicles that zip around your truck. And then there's the devil. He'd like to run all over you and mangle your life. Do you live defensively about him? This is Rod Bieber with Seed Time and Harvest.
2: Interest of Tennesseans.
0: This is SRN News. A new study on transgenderism in sports. Michael Harrington has more.
4: Concerned Women for America calculates that males playing against females in the U.S. have so far taken 2,293 gold medals from the women who would have won them if the males were not present. CWA President Penny Nance says, quote, biological men have distinct advantages over biological women. This reality not only puts women in harm's way, but it eliminates opportunities for biological women to earn a living and win competitions. Michael Harrington reporting.
0: Authorities say a former Canadian soldier who opened fire on a police officer outside an Ontario synagogue on Yom Kippur shouted, "You're going to die for the Jews," moments before shooting. Officer Jeff Smith died of his wounds and another officer was injured, but they killed the gunman, 29-year-old Sean Ward. No one outside, inside Son of Jacob Synagogue was injured. This is SRN News. A prominent left-wing streamer is warning Texas Democrat James Tallarico to stay aligned with progressive activists if he wants to win the U.S. Senate seat.
5: At a University of Texas event, Hassan Piker said activists helped Tallarico gain political power and should remind him that if elected, quote, he's got to play ball. The remarks raise questions about whether Tallarico could govern as the more moderate candidate he claims to be on the campaign trail or face pressure from the party's progressive wing. Tallarico's campaign had not responded to a request for comment. Ken Lorman reporting.
0: President Trump is doxing a U.S. senator who disagrees with him about daylight savings time. The president supports the Sunshine Protection Act, which would make daylight savings time permanent, and encourages supporters on social media Saturday to back the legislation. But Senator Tom Cotton of Arkansas opposes it and says he'd rather not take his kids to school in the dark. More details at srnnews.com.
6: Today's verse from John 15, verse 7, offers this promise from Jesus. He said, "If you remain in me and my words remain in you, ask whatever you wish and it will be given to you." That's John 15, verse 7.

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Finally, whatever is true, whatever is noble, whatever is right, whatever is pure, whatever is lovely, whatever is admirable, if anything is excellent or praiseworthy, think about such things, and the God of peace will be with you. Put your hope in the Lord, for with the Lord is unfailing love, and with him is full redemption. Cast your cares on the Lord, and he will sustain you. He will never let the righteous fall. So do not be anxious about anything, but in everything, by prayer and petition, with thanksgiving, present your request to God. And the peace of God, which transcends all understanding, will guard your hearts and minds in Christ Jesus. May the God of hope fill you with all joy and peace as you trust in him, so that you may overflow with hope by the power of the Holy Spirit. Now may the Lord of peace himself give you peace at all times and in every way. The Lord be with all of you.

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6: Hassan was in Nicole's first class when she moved to India to teach English at a Muslim university. 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And when Hassan lost his mother to cancer, he started calling Nicole his second mom. Seeing the love of Jesus in Nicole deeply moved Hassan, and all he saw in Islam was fighting. So he prayed, "God, show me the pure and true way." For 8 days, Hassan prayed this, and each night he had a dream of Jesus. And that's why he was calling Nicole, asking her how to become a Christian. The next day, Nicole and Hassan met. They read God's word together, and Hassan put his faith in Jesus. And now Hassan is growing in Jesus and sharing his faith with his Muslim family and friends. Jesus keeps on moving in the Muslim world. Join him. FrontiersUSA.org.

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3: With SRN News, I'm Ron Taylor. President Trump says Iran has virtually given up any plans for a nuclear weapon. Before departing the White House Saturday morning, he spoke about the ongoing conflict with Iran.
4: We have a decision that I'll make about Iran. Iran's been decimated. So the only question is, it'll either be the easy way or the hard way.
3: The president's road trip now will take him to San Antonio next week, where he will support Texas Attorney General Ken Paxton and his race for the Senate as he is neck and neck with Democrat James Tallarico. The Supreme Court is expected to hear several high-profile cases upon returning for the new term.
5: The High Court will reconvene for a new 9-month term and is expected to consider whether laws that ban semi-automatic rifles violate the Second Amendment, as well as the legality of voting laws that require proof of citizenship. The justices will also decide how much authority parents have over children who identify as transgender, if immigrants must remain in detention while they await deportation, and if lawmakers can sue oil companies for their role in climate change. I'm Lisa Carton.
3: Emerging reports indicate the Fly Dubai co-pilot accused of stabbing the captain or passenger jet mid-flight was previously banned from flying over fears he had adopted racial ideological views. Liz Warner has full details.
6: The pilot was grounded by Oman Air in 2024 after the airline found out he had been visiting radical Islamic websites and he was assigned to a desk job. The

0: Reports indicate officials are now investigating how the Omani national was cleared to be in the cockpit of a Fly Dubai plane headed for Israel. Passengers and crew were able to subdue the suspect before the plane carrying 174 people landed safely in Saudi Arabia. In New York, I'm Liz Warner.
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1: Correspondent Michael Harrington is the bearer of bad news from Nigeria.
3: According to a study by the Religious Freedom Ministry, Equipping the Persecuted, Christians are being killed at a rate of one every 90 minutes this year in Nigeria. Muslim terror groups are to blame, with at least two operating in the country's northern region. ETP says there's been a surge in, quote, village raids, church burnings, targeted killings, abductions, the destruction of communities, and the long-term displacement of Christians. Michael Harrington reporting.
1: A growing number of countries in Europe are legalizing assisted suicide, and its acceptance in the U.S. is growing as well. New York and Illinois recently becoming the latest of 13 states to join an accelerating pace of suicide legislation. The issue remains contested, however, with opposition by many religious groups, lawmakers, and disability advocates. Some argue that even with safeguards in place, the decision could be made for the wrong reasons. This is SRN News. Health officials in New York are urging residents to quickly get their seasonal flu shots, and two prominent New Yorkers are lending a hand to that effort.
0: High-profile city dwellers and one-time mayoral rivals, 710 WOR's Curtis Sliwa and current mayor Zoran Mamdani, met up to get their flu shots and encourage all New Yorkers to roll up their sleeves. The two shared a humorous exchange seated side by side and even took one another's hand prior to the injections. Sliwa asked the mayor if he knew how many people, even tough guys, fainted when they got a shot. Mamdani responded with, "I gotcha." New York City Health Commissioner Dr. Alistair Martin then administered the shots to both men. The state health department recommends annual flu shots for all New Yorkers 6 months and older. In New York, I'm Liz Warner.
1: A woman claiming to be the mother of four of Elon Musk's children says she's been let go from the billionaire's life. Siobhan Zillis posted about the breakup on X after Musk unfollowed her, claiming that she had largely kept the relationship from the limelight. Okay. More details at srnnews.com.
4: Today's verse from John 15, verse 7, offers this promise from Jesus. He said, "If you remain in me, and my words remain in you, ask whatever you wish, and it will be given to you." That's John 15, verse 7.

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1: Time to log out. I'm Cindy Tang with Moving Moments. I was talking with someone who began sharing what was going on in another woman's life. But after a minute or two, I realized it was gossip disguised as sharing. So I logged out of that conversation. It reminded me of the words of Jesus in Matthew 7, 4 and 5. He said we ought to look at the plank in our own eye before looking at the speck in someone else's eye. In other words, we need to examine our own hearts before talking about someone else's faults or issues. So today, use discernment before listening to someone share. And remember to ask God to search your heart, because you may discover the conversation He wants to have is with you. 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I'm Cindy Tang with Moving Moments. Now it's your time to make a move.

0: 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Life Talk Radio. How important is prayer? Do you believe in prayer? The Bible says the effective, fervent prayer of a righteous man avails much. James 5, verse 16. 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
3: With SRN News, I'm Ron Taylor.
4: But I just say a very special hello, Dayton, and hello, Ohio.
3: President Trump on the road last night, speaking at a rally in the area that he visited in Ohio, and certainly he's not done yet. The political process, he says, is underway, and he's counting on his continued support.
4: And as you know, I won the state all three times, and we got the highest vote total in the history of Ohio, the highest number of votes all three times. And with your vote, just 31 days from now, Ohio is going to defeat the radical left Democrats once again.
3: The president's road trip will now take him south to San Antonio, Texas. Next week, he will support Texas Attorney General Ken Paxton's race for the Senate, as he is now neck and neck with Democrat James Tallarico. Good news for farmers and truckers. The White House announces Europe will release diesel reserves.
5: President Trump says an agreement has been struck with Europe to release a massive amount of diesel oil reserves. This comes as prices for diesel have recently surged. AAA reports Friday's national average for a gallon of diesel is $6.37. The president said the process of releasing the diesel reserves will begin immediately. The Russia-Ukraine war, as well as the war in Iran, have put pressure on the world's diesel supply. Richard Boyd reporting.
3: And good news for Medicaid recipients. The president says his administration will begin sending checks to over 20 million seniors to help with Medicare costs. In a Truth Social post Friday, the president said the funds will come from the Medicare Improvement Fund. A White House fact sheet says the payments will be $90 per person and will go into over 20 million Medicare Part B eligible. The people will receive either a direct deposit or mail. This is it.
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0: 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Have a great day.
1: Sarin News. Correspondent Michael Harrington says Americans are doing a lot of gambling.
2: According to a new data analysis from the Pew Research Center, the number of people using so-called prediction markets to place wagers on everything from sports to the war in Ukraine is soaring. Betting on Kalshi and Polymarket, the two biggest prediction markets, went from $25.7 billion in May of this year to $53 billion just 2 months later. Clergymen, family advocates, and psychiatrists say the U.S. will soon be facing the consequences of its newfound gambling addiction. Michael Harrington reporting.
1: As Maine Republican Susan Collins seeks a sixth Senate term, Democrats are bashing her for her 2018 vote to confirm Brett Kavanaugh as a Supreme Court justice. He was part of the court's conservative majority that oversaw the Roe v. Wade, and Collins voted for him. But despite her own support for abortion and past endorsements from Planned Parenthood, this year Planned Parenthood votes, and they'll spend a lot of money on ads. This is SRN News. Progressive lawmakers are looking to crack down on flock cameras. Lisa Taylor has more.
3: Senators Bernie Sanders and Jeff Merkley, as well as Representative Alexandria Ocasio-Cortez, unveiled legislation to ban federal agencies from using automatic license plate readers. The Ban Flock Act would also pause federal grant funding to state and local governments with contracts with companies like Flock. It also allows Americans to sue the federal government for using the readers. In a statement, Sanders said Flock is eviscerating the very notion of privacy by installing tens of thousands of cameras in communities across America without their consent. I'm Lisa Taylor.
1: The Supreme Court is poised to hear what some are calling the most important case of the Trump administration. The justices are set to review a pivotal immigration case challenging the Trump administration of basically mandatory detention without bond hearings for illegal immigrants during the deportation proceedings. You'll find more details at srnnews.com.
4: Today's verse from John 15, verse 7, offers this promise from Jesus. 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That's John 15, verse 7.

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3: With SRN News, I'm Ron Taylor. In Ohio last night, President Trump says Democrats have a track record of failure.
4: They gave us the worst inflation in American history, the highest energy prices in American history, the worst trade deficit in American history. They allowed 25 million people to pour across our borders from all over the world, from prisons, from mental institutions, drug dealers. And if they win the midterms, they will do it again. They're going to do it all again.
3: The president's road trip will take him south to San Antonio, Texas next week, where he will support Texas Attorney General Kim Paxton's race for the Senate as he is neck and neck with Democrat James Tallarico. President Trump's tough stance on crime is paying off in Washington, where one major chain is opting to let customers shop like they used to.
5: CVS pharmacy stores in Washington, D.C. are no longer locking up items thanks to President Trump's crime crackdown. Townhall.com reporting it's a huge quality of life win for folks who live in the District of Columbia. There's been a drastic decrease in shoplifting and other crimes. Homicides, for example, down 30%, robbery down 7%, and auto thefts down 45%. The U.S. Attorney's Office report a 67% increase in prosecutions, so it appears the criminals are getting the message. Laura Winters reporting.
3: Six people are still missing after a medical plane plunged into the ocean near Massachusetts. The FAA says it lost contact with the Gulfstream G-100 early Saturday morning and issued a search and rescue alert. On Saturday night, officials announced that debris had been found, but the six people on board were still unaccounted for. The medical evaluation flight was traveling from Bermuda to Boston Logan National Airport when it disappeared off the coast of Nantucket. Massachusetts governor says the state will do whatever it takes to support the efforts of recovery. This is SRN News.
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1: Young people in the Anglosphere are not doing well there.
2: The Gallup organization has released its 2026 World Happiness Report, and it reveals that young people in the U.S., U.K., Canada, and other parts of the English-speaking world have suffered the biggest decline in well-being of any demographic group. Gallup says its data points to the use of social media as the primary reason for the growing unhappiness of young people in the Anglosphere, the place where such platforms are used the most. Michael Harrington reporting.
1: A decision by a city council in eastern Germany to halt the laying of a memorial plaque that honored Holocaust victims has sparked outrage. Lawmakers in Heidendorf, southeast of Dresden, had voted to end the practice of laying the engraved brass plaques featuring the names of Holocaust victims into sidewalks, often in place of cobblestones and near the homes where they once lived. Created by German artist Gunther Denning, the plaques are palm-sized and include the fate of Jews and other persecuted people. Over 4,500 pounds of imported ready-to-eat chicken stew has now been recalled.
3: The products were not re-inspected after entering the U.S. The chicken products imported from South Korea were produced on March 30th and have Best Buy date of September 29, 2027. The recall includes cardboard boxes containing pouches of Sempio Korean Ginseng Chicken Stew Classic. The products were shipped to distributors and retailers in Florida, Georgia, Illinois, Maryland, New Jersey, New York, Pennsylvania, and Virginia. John Scott reporting.
1: Conservatives say President Trump was right and the media are doing an about-face on the Strait of Hormuz. They argue that media outlets initially portrayed Iran as gaining control of the Strait during the ongoing war, criticizing the president's strategy, but recent reports show oil exports from the Persian Gulf have rebounded to pre-war levels, while Iran's exports have plummeted to zero due to U.S. blockades. More details at srnnews.com.
4: Today's verse from John 15, verse 7, offers this promise from Jesus. He said, "If you remain in me, and my words remain in you, ask whatever you wish, and it will be given to you." That's John 15, verse 7.

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1: Teach us to number our days, that we may gain a heart of wisdom. 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
1: Time is one of the most precious gifts we have, but time is limited. We're not guaranteed a long, healthy life, but as long as you and I have breath in our lungs, God still has a purpose for us. The question is, how are we using this gift of time that we've been given? My friend, we need to remember that life is short, and it's so important that we make the most of our time for the kingdom of God. God has given us life, and we are accountable to Him for what we do with it. Let's not waste it on useless things. Instead, let's keep Him at the center of our lives, and let's make much of the time we've been given.
2: Learn more about Joytime Ministries at joytime.org.

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1: I've worked hard and I see nothing wrong with enjoying some of what I've earned.
2: There's nothing wrong or sinful with being successful in what you do. This is Elizabeth George for A Woman After God's Own Heart. In fact, Proverbs 31:13 encourages you to live out your priorities, to work willingly with your hands. God's perspective is outlined in Deuteronomy 8:17. We're not to think, my power and the might of my hand has gained me this wealth. Instead, remember the Lord your God, for it is He who gives you power to get wealth. In Acts, Lydia, a wealthy woman, was described as generous. She cared for her relatives and household servants, and she opened her home for the cause of Christ. Luke 12:48 says, to whom much is given, much is also required. This is Elizabeth George.
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4: This is by the way. Well, perhaps you've heard the name Michelle Northcutt. She was a grade school teacher who died of cancer in 2016. What made her name newsworthy is the buddy bench that was dedicated to her memory. The buddy bench principle is simple. In schools across the country, children are encouraged to watch for those sitting alone on the bench and go sit with them to befriend them who didn't feel they fit in. When you think about it, didn't God see us alone and afraid in this world? And He gave us someone who will always be a friend. As we sing in the hymn, what a friend we have in Jesus. This is By the Way.

0: Welcome to Jesus Wins, a daily devotional by Elizabeth Talbot. This whole month of October, we will be exploring the topic, Embracing His Assurance. October 4, His Reversal. He has filled the hungry with good things and sent away the rich empty-handed. Luke 1, verse 53. Nick Vujicic was giving his testimony at our church that day. This remarkable young man, born without limbs, encourages people throughout the world to accept and share Jesus. He says, "If God can use a man without arms and legs to be his hands and feet, then he will certainly use any willing heart." Exceeding all expectations, hundreds of people flocked to the church, and they were a very diverse group. One section of our parking lot was taken over by tough-looking motorcycle riders who went on to sit in the front pews and worshiped with raised hands and open hearts. There were casually dressed young people and older folks wearing suits and ties. Somehow, all distinctions had disappeared. We were one group, amazed at God's grace. The Gospel of Luke, the longest book of the New Testament, is narrated in a way that highlights the inclusivity of God's grace for all people. One of the fascinating ways how Luke makes this point is by presenting parallel stories about a man and then about a woman. A few of these men-women pairs are Zacharias and Mary in Luke 1, Simeon and Anna in Luke 2, the widow of Zarephath and Naaman the Syrian in Luke 4, the centurion of Capernaum and the widow of Nain in Luke 7, a man losing a sheep and a woman losing a coin in Luke 15, etc., etc. Another way in which Luke portrays the inclusion of every human in the plan of salvation is by presenting the genealogy of Jesus all the way back to Adam. But perhaps the most radical of all his theological proposals is the fact that salvation includes those who, by society's standards, don't seem to qualify. The poor, the lowly, the outcast, and the marginalized. Story after story ushers in a new era of reversals when it comes to qualifying for eternal life. He has brought down rulers and has exalted those who were humble. He has filled the hungry with good things. Luke 1, verses 52 and 53. In this reversal, you and I find assurance and a new song of deliverance. The Savior has come for such as us.
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5: With SRN News, I'm Ron Taylor. In Ohio last night, President Trump says Democrats have a track record of failure.
6: They gave us the worst inflation in American history, the highest energy prices in American history, the worst trade deficit in American history. They allowed 25 million people to pour across our borders from all over the world, from prisons, from mental institutions, drug dealers. And if they win the midterms, they will do it again. They're going to do it all again.
5: The president's road trip will take him south to San Antonio, Texas, next week, where he will support Texas Attorney General Kim Paxton's race for the Senate, as he is neck and neck with Democrat James Tallarico. President Trump's tough stance on crime is paying off in Washington, where one major chain is opting to let customers shop like they used to.
7: CVS pharmacy stores in Washington, D.C. are no longer locking up items thanks to President Trump's crime crackdown. Townhall.com reporting it's a huge quality of life win for folks who live in the District of Columbia. There's been a drastic decrease in shoplifting and other crimes. Homicides, for example, down 30%, robbery down 7%, and auto thefts down 45%. The U.S. Attorney's Office report a 67% increase in prosecutions, so it appears the criminals are getting the message. Laura Winters reporting.
5: Six people are still missing after a medical plane plunged into the ocean near Massachusetts. The FAA says it lost contact with the Gulfstream G-100 early Saturday morning and issued a search and rescue alert. On Saturday night, officials announced that debris had been found, but the six people on board were still unaccounted for. The medical evaluation flight was traveling from Bermuda to Boston Logan National Airport when it disappeared off the coast of Nantucket. Massachusetts governor says the state will do whatever it takes to support the efforts of recovery. This is SRN News.
8: There aren't many things in life as peaceful as a campfire. The crackling of the flame and the calming effect that those flames give us are just two of the unmistakable benefits of sitting under the stars and next to a fire. Of course, having some marshmallows close by to roast makes the experience even better. Now, there are a few safeguards that we have to put in place. We can't let the flames get out of control, and at the same time, we have to make sure that the fire doesn't burn out before we want it to. Our daily Christian walk also requires the same kind of attention. We have to constantly be tending it so that our personal fire doesn't die down. And we have to make sure that things that can burn us don't get out of control. Guidelines for keeping our personal fire for life under control and to keep that flame burning are as close as God's word.
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5: Young people in the Anglosphere are not doing well there.
11: The Gallup organization has released its 2026 World Happiness Report, and it reveals that young people in the U.S., U.K., Canada, and other parts of the English-speaking world have suffered the biggest decline in well-being of any demographic group. Gallup says its data points to the use of social media as the primary reason for the growing unhappiness of young people in the Anglosphere.

0: Sphere, the place where such platforms are used the most. Michael Harrington reporting.
1: A decision by a city council in eastern Germany to halt the laying of a memorial plaque that honored Holocaust victims has sparked outrage. Lawmakers in Heidendorf, southeast of Dresden, had voted to end the practice of laying the engraved brass plaques featured the names of Holocaust victims into sidewalks, often in place of cobblestones and near the homes where they once lived. Created by German artist Gunther Denning, the plaques are palm-sized and include the fate of Jews and other persecuted people. Over 4,500 pounds of imported ready-to-eat chicken stew has now been recalled.
2: The products were not re-inspected after entering the U.S. The chicken products imported from South Korea were produced on March 30th and have Best Buy date of September 29, 2027. The recall includes cardboard boxes containing pouches of Sempio Korean Ginseng Chicken Stew Classic. The products were shipped to distributors and retailers in Florida, Georgia, Illinois, Maryland, New Jersey, New York, Pennsylvania, and Virginia. John Scott reporting.
1: Conservatives say President Trump was right and the media are doing an about-face on the Strait of Hormuz. They argue that media outlets initially portrayed Iran as gaining control of the Strait during the ongoing war, criticizing the president's strategy, but recent reports show oil exports from the Persian Gulf have rebounded to pre-war levels, while Iran's exports have plummeted to zero due to U.S. blockades. More details at srnnews.com.
3: Today's verse from John 15, verse 7, offers this promise from Jesus. He said, "If you remain in me, and my words remain in you, ask whatever you wish, and it will be given to you." That's John 15, verse 7.

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1: This is Max McLean. In the early chapters of the Bible, God promised that his Redeemer would crush the head of the serpent, but that the serpent would strike back. What did God mean? Listen to the Bible from Mark 14. Now the Passover and the Feast of Unleavened Bread were only 2 days away, and the chief priests and the teachers of the law were looking for some sly way to arrest Jesus and kill him, but not during the feast, they said, or the people may riot. While he was in Bethany reclining at the table in the home of a man known as Simon the leper, a woman came with an alabaster jar of very expensive perfume made of pure nard. She broke the jar and poured the perfume on his head. Some of those present were saying indignantly to one another, "Why this waste of perfume? It could have been sold for more than a year's wages, and the money given to the poor." And they rebuked her harshly. "Leave her alone," said Jesus. "Why are you bothering her? She has done a beautiful thing to me. The poor you will always have with you, and you can help them anytime you want. But you will not always have me." She did what she could. She poured perfume on my body beforehand to prepare for my burial. I tell you the truth. Wherever the gospel is preached throughout the world, what she has done will also be told in memory of her. Then Judas Iscariot, one of the 12, went to the chief priests to betray Jesus to them. They were delighted to hear this and promised to give him money. On the first day of the Feast of Unleavened Bread, when it was customary to sacrifice the Passover lamb, Jesus' disciples asked him, "Where do you want us to go to make preparations for you to eat the Passover?" So he sent two of his disciples, telling them, "Go into the city, and a man carrying a jar of water will meet you. Follow him. Say to the owner of the house he enters, 'The teacher asks, where is my guest room where I may eat the Passover with my disciples?' He will show you a large upper room, furnished and ready. Make preparations for us there." The disciples left, went into the city, and found things just as Jesus had told them. So they prepared the Passover. From Mark 14, listen to the Bible.

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4: Good morning, good morning, good morning. It is Sunday, October 4, 2026. Hello, my name is L. David Harris. I am your host, and this is Your Daily Portion, where we give you God's Word every single day, and today is no exception. We are continuing our lesson study series it's not a book. This time it is the subject, the gift of prophecy, and our caption for today is Abraham, Defender of the Covenant. Abraham, the Defender of the Covenant. We'll get into that in just a moment. But before we do, I'd like to ask you to go over to yourdailyportion.com. 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And when you begin the assessment, you've invested a few minutes of your time, you will get a result that is guiding you to what God wants you to do in His ministry. Okay, please do that when you have an opportunity. And then please, please, if God is so inclining you, please contribute to Your Daily Portion Ministries, because we are a listener and viewer supported ministry. Let's go ahead and pray, and then we will get underway. God, we thank you for this new work week and the privilege we have to come into your presence just one more time to begin our day. Now, God, will you teach us to live in the way that Father Abraham learned to live? He was the father of the faithful, but it was not without its bumps and bruises. Please help us to avoid the stuff he didn't avoid and live for you in our day. In Jesus' name, I pray. Amen. Amen and amen again. Abraham was a defender of God's covenant. And so right now, my most important thing or thought is that God chose Abraham to be an example of covenant faith. And Abraham did believe God. Like I said, it was not without its bumps and bruises, but still he believed God ultimately, who counted it to him for righteousness. When Abraham believed what God said, I am going to consider you as righteous because you believed me, and I'm grateful. So that same gospel promise is offered to all of us. It's not something that we have to keep looking back into ancient history and saying, well, God did that for them back then. But in 2026, we should be looking for even more of this, because quite frankly, even back in the day, the devil had more power to tempt and to deceive than it did during Abraham's day. But in 2026, I mean, it seems like there's nothing left, no stone of deception left unturned. Like the enemy is getting more, or I should say the restraint upon the enemy is reducing more and more as we see the Holy Ghost withdrawing in his power and in his presence. I take back the power word. I apologize. That was a misstatement. But in the same way that the Bible writer said that in Noah's day, my spirit will not always strive with men, and then the people who did not choose God were destroyed in the flood, we are there again. But it's worse. It's worse now. That's what I was trying to say when I mixed up my words. And so God is saying to us to see that kind of thing, see that same gospel promise, and then as Jesus Christ was sacrificed in our place, we need to give God his glory. Give him his glory and live as people who actually love God.

God, and we are called according to his purpose. Our first lesson comes in for today from the Bible book of Hebrews, Hebrews chapter 11 and verse 8. We'll see something about Abraham early. And the Bible reads, by faith, Abraham, when he was called to go out into a place where he should after receive for an inheritance, he obeyed, he went out, not knowing whither he went. So God called him away from his people. And he said, I need you to leave here and go where I send you, and I'll reveal that as I send you. I'll tell you later, but I need you to get up out of here now and go, Abraham. There are too many times that God's people in the last days are waiting for God to give extreme detail before we start to march. God didn't tell us every single detail in order for us to march. He said, now when I speak to you and I say, this is the way, that's the direction I need you to go. And then along the pathway, I will give you the specifics. So Abraham obeyed, he listened, he submitted, and he heeded the call. That's what the Greek word for obeyed means that was used in that text. And so Abraham's faith moved his feet. I'm going to slow down right there because somebody's going to miss it if I don't. Abraham, the faith that Abraham had, remember, Jesus is the author and finisher of our faith. The kind of faith that Abraham had caused him to move his feet. He didn't just think faithful thoughts. He didn't conceptualize faithful concepts and philosophies. He didn't just teach faithful lessons like I do on a regular basis. He obeyed even without knowing the specific pathway or the road ahead. Real trust in God still steps out on God's word before all of the answers are in. Y'all let that settle in, especially people like me who are analytical, who plan almost everything, or at least I desire to. What the Bible is teaching us, yeah, that is not the way that it goes. When God says go, you move and let him show you what the next steps are. So today I want you to take one step in obedience today. Why don't you just start with the last thing God said and you didn't do yet? Whatever that was, the last thing that God said and you have not yet done, then start there. Now, if there's somebody who has done all that God said, then God is calling you now further. He's calling you higher. He's taking you to your next level. And radical obedience, like my sister, friend, and coach, Lisa A. Smith, we coach together. Lisa A. Smith is the brain of and creator of radical obedience. Look that up, radical obedience. What a treasure that is. And so take a step today and move forward with God has already made clear, even if you can't see exactly where it leads. Now we're going to go into Genesis. Genesis chapter 22 and verse 8. And I said to you earlier that, yeah, there are things that Abraham did. It was faith. His faith was accounted unto him for righteousness, and it was not without its bumps and its bruises. Well, this is one of the bumps and bruises, because Abraham did that silly thing that his wife Sarah contrived, and he went in unto Hagar. He copulated with her. They had a child. And it's like, God didn't tell you to go to Hagar. You already had a wife, and God told you how in the world you were going to have this promised son. But y'all went over there. So one of the tests that you're going to go through is right here in Genesis 22 and verse 8. And Abraham said, my son, God, God will provide himself a lamb for a burnt offering. So they both went up together. So as God had called Abraham to sacrifice his son, Abraham went. He didn't tell Sarah he was going, took some young men with him, took everything except what Isaac would have seen as the sacrifice. And he's like, Daddy, like I see the wood. Like, I see how you about to make this fire. I see everything we need except the sacrifice. And Abraham is like, oh, God will provide.
knowing in his mind that God is powerful enough to bring Isaac back from the dead because he fully intended to sacrifice Isaac. But here is the gospel message. Your life is not powerful enough to save you from your sins. And so God showed in that moment that if you will have faith in me, Abraham, if you will have faith, Isaac, I'm going to show you the true pathway to salvation. And God provided the sacrifice.

0: so that Isaac could be spared. God is showing us today that he's sparing our lives through the sacrifice of Jesus
1: Christ. Thanks for joining us, listening friends. Always remember, we cannot live by bread alone, but by every word that comes from the mouth of God. This has been your Daily Portion with L. David Harris. 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
3: A new calendar took effect in much of the world on October the 4th, 1582. The Julian calendar had measured a year as being 365 and a quarter days long, but that was a little too long, and the seasons had got out of kilter. So the Gregorian calendar was introduced, and after October the 4th, it became October 15. And with an adjustment, we were back on track. A little inaccuracy can make a big difference. If you believe you are saved by faith and works, that inaccuracy will rob you of assurance. An elderly man said at the end of his life, "I'm not sure I'm good enough to go to heaven." No hope, because his hope wasn't in Christ alone, but except the Bible teaching, "For by grace are ye saved through faith," Ephesians 2:8, and you can claim his merits, Jesus' merits, in the place of your sin. John Bradshaw, it is written.

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1: 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Over 200 million people across this planet suffer from internet and social media addiction. More than half of all students have said social media made them feel less confident about themselves. Teens who spend 5 hours or more a day on their devices are 70% more likely to have a risk factor for suicide. Over 90% of parents think social media is having a negative impact on their children's mental health. In fact, a Surgeon General suggests adding a warning label that states, social media can be toxic to the mental health of young people. 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
3: With SRN News, I'm Bob Agnew in Washington. The Secretary of War torching the Pentagon's focus on woke ideology.
4: Secretary Pete Hegseth delivered a fiery speech at Marine Corps Base Quantico, rejecting woke policies in the military by declaring no fatties, no trannies, no beardos, no weirdos, no wimps, no radicals, just warriors, and emphasizing lethality over ideology. He announced the Meridian Project, led by Elon Musk, Newt Gingrich, and Palmer Luckey, a 20% cut in generals and admirals, and defended his merit-based reforms amid partisan backlash. Richard Boyd reporting.
3: President Trump told supporters in Ohio last night to pretend he's on the ballot in the midterm elections, urging the crowd at the Vandalia Butler High School near Dayton to support incumbent Republican Senator John Husted. While speaking to the crowd, the president also urged support for voter ID laws.
5: You're voting on voter ID, go out and vote, even if you hate John Husted, even if you hate Vivek Ramaswamy.
3: Trump went on to warn of the consequences of Democrats gaining power, saying they gave the country the worst inflation in American history during the last Democrat administration. Senator Tom Cotton is calling attention to controversial remarks by prominent left-wing streamer Hassan Piker. Piker reportedly said he wants to send Cotton to a re-education camp, the senator urging voters to listen carefully and consider what those comments really reveal.
6: Most of these radical Democrats are pretty well steeped in the history and the practices and the doctrine of communism, and they know exactly what they're talking about. And again, it's not so much me that he wants to send to the re-education camps or you or other prominent Republicans or conservative voices. It's the people that we represent. And that's, again, the history of re-education camps.
3: That's Senator Tom Cotton of Arkansas, Republican. He made his comments this week in an interview with the Salem Radio Network. And this is...
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3: This is SRN News. There's a new look at which Americans are attending church these days.
8: The study from the Pew Research Center looks at attendance through the filter of where people live. And what it finds is that folks from rural America are the most likely to be in the pews on Sunday morning, 42% compared to 37% of suburbanites and 33% of those who live in cities. When it comes to volunteering at the church, soup kitchen, or other charity, people in the suburbs are number one at 31%. Michael Harrington reporting.
3: The U.S. Commission on International Religious Freedom is urging the Trump administration to apply targeted sanctions to India's RSS organization because of its persecution of Christian believers. The RSS is a right-wing Hindu nationalist volunteer organization. It's accused of fomenting hatred of India's small Christian minority, and it's allegedly organizing violent attacks against Christian believers. This is SRN News. A new study says a chickenpox vaccine may protect against shingles.
9: Anyone who had chickenpox

0: Fox says a child is at risk for developing shingles, a painful blistering rash. New data shows a sharp drop in chickenpox cases over the last three decades thanks to the chickenpox vaccine. Researchers say people 34 and younger may be less likely to develop shingles because they're more likely to have been vaccinated against chickenpox. The data from Epic Research also showed that rates of shingles are rising among people 35 and over who are more likely to have had chickenpox infection as children. John Scott reporting.
1: The search continues today for six people missing after a medical plane plunged into the ocean near Massachusetts. The FAA says it lost contact with the Gulfstream G-100 early yesterday morning and issued a search and rescue alert at the time. Last night, officials announced debris had been found, but the six people on board are still unaccounted for. This is...
2: Today's verse from John 15, verse 7, offers this promise from Jesus. He said, "If you remain in me, and my words remain in you, ask whatever you wish, and it will be given to you." That's John 15, verse 7.

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3: But I want to.
1: Well, somebody better, or we'll miss our visit with Mrs. G.
5: Hello, I'm glad to see you. I was listening for you. Come on in.
6: How about some stories?
5: Stories? Yes, I've got some specially for you. Great Sheikh Isaac, Abraham's son, was very calm and polite to King Abimelech when he roared, "Get out of our country! There's far too many of you! You're using up our water! We shall have none left! Get out!" "Why, certainly," Isaac said, "and thank you very much for having us." And Isaac gave orders that the camp must begin to move immediately out of King Abimelech's territory.
7: "Well, there goes our master again. Young Master Esau would have let us fight them and teach these people a lesson. They're afraid of us as it is because we are so many. We could have whacked them easily,"
5: Dicklar told Jockton. But they had to vent their spleen on the tent ropes and the vast packing up that had to be done. As they walloped the stuff together, they pretended that they were walloping the Philistines. It made them feel a little better. They couldn't move very fast, this great camp. Hundreds of people, little children and old people among them, and thousands of animals, donkeys, sheep, goats, camels. But they moved on a day's journey and pitched camp. Water had to be found. Joktan and some well diggers had gone ahead. Joktan to divine the water and the others to dig down and make a well. No sooner had they dug a good well and everybody in the tribe had unpacked and settled down again than who should turn up but angry Philistine herdsmen.
7: "That's our water you're taking," they yelled.
5: They were horribly surly. Isaac gave orders to his herdsmen to give way. "We'll move on in the morning," he said, and he called that well a name, the Well of Anger. Perhaps Isaac and all his people felt better a bit when they'd called the well a name. Joktan, the water diviner, and his well diggers and earth disposers went ahead. They got a well dug and the great camp moved on and pitched nearby. They'd all just got nicely settled when who should show up but some more Philistine herdsmen.
7: "You're stealing our water," they shouted. "You're robbing our country of water," they yelled.
5: Oh dear, oh dear. Isaac calmly gave orders for the great camp to be ready to move off in the morning. He called this well a name too, the Well of Argument. Of course, everybody had to carry water with them for their journey. Joktan, the water diviner, and his helpers, diggers, dirt draggers, went ahead. They could travel faster than the camp. They found water and dug another well, and the camp moved up round the well. Isaac's great camp was almost back at Beersheba by now. And

Believe it or not, no Philistines turned up to yell at them. Well, at last, Isaac said, there's room for us. And he just had to give this well a name. People were waiting for it. This was the name that Isaac gave this well. The well of room enough for us at last. Well, we're safe at last, Isaac said, and so near home. We might as well all get back to Beersheba, which is where they'd set out from in the first place, in the land that God had promised to give Abraham and his family, and they were Abraham's family. The very first night that Isaac and his great company got back to Beersheba, God spoke to him, actually spoke to him. Isaac, God said, I am the God of Abraham. To be sure, Isaac trembled with fear and thrill and excitement. It's something to hear God's voice. Don't be afraid, Isaac, God said. I am with you, and I will bless you, and you shall become a great nation of people for my servant Abraham's sake. God did think a lot of Abraham, didn't he? We read that God called Abraham my friend. Anyway, Isaac stopped quaking and felt very elated and pleased and safe, and the first thing he did right then and there was to get an altar built. He chose out his very best lamb and offered it to God as a sacrifice. There was just no other way that he could say thank you and please God. Then Joktan got busy with his Y-shaped twig again. It had to be a newly cut one with the sap in it. The children watched Joktan walking up and down, holding the two arms of his witch hazel twig. How the children clapped when the twig danced, and they loved watching the diggers and the men who emptied the earth from the buckets. And when at last the buckets that were being let down sloshed and splashed in water, and the diggers had to be dragged up to the top because the water in the well they were digging was over their ankles, coming up to their knees, the children got so excited that they forgot to go home to their dinners. Well, the camp had just about got their tents up and their things unpacked when what should happen but a messenger come from King Abimelech. Whatever now? We're out of his territory now, they said. A messenger from King Abimelech to Chief Isaac. But Chief Isaac was very calm, and when the messenger said, King Abimelech wants to come to see you, Isaac said, certainly, tell him to come to dinner. We're hardly unpacked yet, but tell him, come to dinner and do bring a few friends along with you. The servant departed. Next day the servant came back and said, King Abimelech says thank you very much. He'd love to come to dinner. He's bringing one of his special friends and the captain of his army with him. Of course, there may be some others. Rebecca, Isaac said, King Abimelech and his army chief and a few others will be here today. They've consented to eat with us. Put on your special dish, that delicious favorite, and we'll use the gold and silver family plate that father and mother brought from Ur and Haran. We'll do them proud and make a real fuss of them. I will wear my sheik's robe. Oh, Isaac, you peacemaker, they don't deserve it. But it shall be done as you say. Now you'll want Jacob in on the negotiations. I've heard it said if only they could get Esau involved, they'd love it. They can play rings round Esau, they say, but Jacob, that long-headed son of Isaac, he knows the right end of a bargain. We don't want him in negotiations, which means that he's the one you should have. Oh, certainly, I want Jacob in on this transaction. He knows when to speak and when to hold his tongue. Poor Esau. Well-meaning lad. Opens his mouth and puts his foot in it. Both feet sometimes. Poor boy. He can be there, but I'll forbid him to speak. Isaac, you're really talking sense this morning about Esau. I ask you how, just how on earth can he be the leader of God's people? Impossible, preposterous, ridiculous. But this isn't the time to talk about that. Anyway, it's just absurd to imagine him as God's chosen one. In any case, God said, Jacob, I've told you that over and over, but this isn't the time to talk about that. Negotiations with King Abimelech for you today, and for me a feast to prepare. May God help us. Isaac was dressed in his sheik's clothes. Rebecca got busy setting the servants to prepare the meat, young goat for roasting, others to prepare the drinks, others to unpack and polish the family golden goblets and silver pitchers for serving the drinks, the silver bowls for the fruit and the

servants went to the market in Beersheba to fetch the choicest fruits and vegetables that were to be had. Jacob came into his mother's tent from the sheep pens. "What's up, mother? Who's coming?" King Abimelech and his army captain and various friends of his. Does he come in peace?" "Well, we hope so. Your father thinks so. King Abimelech has consented to eat with your father and you and Esau." "Oh, I'll help you to prepare the feast, mother." "Oh, no, no, my son. Dress in your best clothes. You must be in on the negotiations." "Oh, no, mother. I'm not the eldest son. Esau is Dad's right hand. The fact that he sold me his birthright hasn't made any difference at all. Dad doesn't even bother to acknowledge that Esau sold me his birthright." "My son, your father has told me this very morning that he must have you in the conference with King Abimelech. Jacob has a far-seeing wit," he said. "No one can muddle him as they can muddle Esau. Esau opens his mouth and puts his foot in it, 2 feet. No, no, your father says Jacob knows when to speak and when to hold his tongue. I must have Jacob with me," he said. "Esau will be there too, but your father will forbid him to speak. You are obviously the one to lead God's people, Jacob. In any case, God told me that you were before you were born." "Oh, but Father doesn't recognize that, Mother." "Do go and dress ready, Jacob, and go into your father's tent. I think the king will soon be here, and your father wants to discuss a few points with you before he arrives." "Is that you, Jacob?" Isaac peered at his son as he entered the tent. What a shame about Isaac's eyesight. No public optical or anybody else to supply spectacles in Isaac's day. What a pair of spectacles would have done for Isaac. It would have made all the difference in the world to his life and other people's, if only Isaac could have had a pair of spectacles, as we shall hear in another story. "Father, it's me, Jacob. Oh, Jacob. Today we're to have visitors. King Abimelech and his army captain, chief of staff, and who knows who else," Isaac said. "I hope they come in peace, Father." "Oh, I think so, Jacob. They've consented to eat with us, which is a good sign. I have an inkling that they're afraid of us. Our tremendous harvests in the semi-desert lately. Whoever gets 100 times as much grain as he planted, as we did last year. They've put our success down to our unseen God, which of course it is. He showed us where to dig for that gushing spring of water and enabled us to irrigate our crops. But Abimelech and his people eye the whole thing with suspicion, as if we had magic powers." "Well, long may they think so," Jacob said. Isaac laughed. "They want us and our unseen God as allies, not enemies now. They're afraid of us." "Long may they be so," Jacob said. The two men laughed. "Oh, you're so mild, Father. You never fight for your rights." "Why should I, when I have a God who fights for me, and so much better than I ever could?" Just then, King Abimelech arrived. Servants on hand for feet washing, greetings were exchanged. Isaac said, "I'm glad to see you, Your Majesty, but I must say I'm surprised that you should come to see me after turning us out of your country the way you did." "I'm sorry," King Abimelech said. "Today I come to ask you to be our friends, to promise that you'll never fight us." The king said, "You are stronger than we are, and you have a wonderful God. We want you to be our friends. Let's promise that we'll never hurt each other," he said. The dinner was a huge success. Lovely food, delicious fruit, drinks, speeches, stories, songs. And the guests stayed all night. In the morning, they each took solemn oaths to seal a non-aggression pact between the people of Chief Isaac and the people of King Abimelech. The royal party left for home in a good, happy mood. Soon after they'd gone, Diklar and Joktan came running to their master Isaac's tent. "We've discovered a strong, gushing spring of water in the well that's being dug now, master." Isaac couldn't help it. He just had to call that well a name. "The Well of the Oath," he said. And they thanked God. "Now, boys," Isaac chuckled, "don't the happenings of today show that it's better not to fight? Tell God your problems."

0: work it out.
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3: Welcome to your story hour. 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
4: And I'm Uncle John, and we're here to bring you today's
5: inspiring story.
4: Hello, everyone. Aunt Nikki, I understand that Aunt Carol has a surprise for us today.
3: Yes, she does. Two stories.
4: Two stories? Hurrah!
3: Both stories are based on true incidents about animals who were heroes.
4: Big, strong animals, were they?
3: No, actually.
4: Really?
3: One was a border collie, a medium-sized dog, and the other was a house cat.
4: You're right. Neither one of those is a big, strong animal. Then what made them heroes?
3: Well, you'll just have to wait and hear the stories to find out.
4: But waiting is so hard.
3: Then how would you like it if we got started right now?
4: Oh, boy. I thought you'd never ask. Which one is Aunt Carol going to tell us first?
3: The first story about the border collie named Lady is called Lady and Ben.
6: From the moment Dad brought Lady home, everyone loved the friendly little border collie. Mom, Jim, Baby Ben, and even Duke, the German Shepherd.
7: Aw, a puppy. She's so cute.
8: Actually, Jim, she's not a puppy. She's full grown. She's just not as big as old Duke here.
9: Border collies originated in Scotland, and they have a natural instinct to herd. In fact, they've been bred for centuries to herd sheep.
7: But we don't have any sheep, Mom.
9: I know. We don't raise sheep. We grow sorghum.
8: For our family business, producing molasses.
9: Oh, come to think of it, I guess Lady isn't going to have much luck herding molasses.
8: I know. But I just couldn't resist her. She was the friendliest dog at the shelter.
9: Oh, she certainly seems to be a little sweetheart. How could anyone give her away?
8: I don't know. Anyhow, I'm glad I found her.
7: Me too, Dad.
9: I am too. And it looks like Duke already approves.
8: I'd say so. Oh,
9: well, little lady, looks like you have just found your forever home.
6: Lady was happy with her new friends, including Duke. But she missed sheep. All her instincts told her she had to herd, so she kept trying to find a substitute.
8: No, Lady, no! You do not need to herd the geese. We want them in the garden. They eat the weeds and the bugs for us. You'll have to find something else to herd. No, not the mule either.
7: Dad, come quick! Duke and Lady are about to get in a fight!
8: No. No, Jim, they aren't going to fight. Duke is just telling Lady that he's not a sheep. No, Lady.
6: And so it went, with Lady constantly trying to find something to herd, and Dad always telling her no. As time went on, though, and Baby Ben began learning to walk, Lady saw her chance.
9: Come on, Ben. Come to Mama. You can do it. Take a step.
7: Aw, poor Ben. You fell down.
9: That's it, Lady. You talked Ben into standing up again. All right, Ben, try again. Take a step.
7: He did it, Mom. Ben walked.
9: He sure did. And Lady helped.
8: Well, son, today we're milling sorghum. How'd you like

0: help.
1: Oh, boy!
0: But what?
1: I was counting on him to watch Ben for me while I work. Besides, how much help could he be with the milling?
0: Well, dear, Jim has to start learning the business sometime. Today, he can practice keeping the mule moving to turn the wheel that grinds the sorghum stalks in the press.
2: Please, Mom. I want to learn all about it. I promise I'll give my first jar of molasses to you.
1: Never let it be said that I tried to keep a farm boy from working. You go ahead, Jim, and learn all you can. I'll figure something out for Ben. Okay, little man. I'm going to put you in your playpen so you can play with your toys while I get some work done. I know, Ben. You want to practice your walking. I promise I'll take you for a walk as soon as the dishes are done. For now, here, build something with your blocks. That's it. Duke and Lady will keep you company. Now I'm going inside to wash dishes. I'll leave the kitchen door open so I can keep an eye and an ear on you.
3: The day was warm and quiet outside, and the dogs drifted off to sleep while Ben played happily with his toys. Inside the kitchen, Mother busily washed the dishes, glancing up frequently to check on him.
1: Oh, this is working out very well. I'm so glad I thought of that playpen. It's a good thing Ben hasn't outgrown it yet.
3: Soon, however, Ben lost interest in the blocks and began to look around for something else to play with. Suddenly, his interest was drawn to the sun sparkling on the nearby pond. So, struggling to his feet, he toddled to the side of his playpen. And then, just as Mother happened to glance down for a few moments, quick as a flash, Ben climbed up and over the side. Back in the kitchen, Mom was just finishing the dishes.
1: I wonder what's going on. That's Lady's bark.
3: Quickly looking up, Mother gasped.
1: Oh, no. Ben! Ben's gone! Ben! Ben! Ben! Ben! Oh, my! Oh, thank you, Lord! I would never have believed it if I hadn't seen it with my own eyes. Oh, Lord, thank you.
4: Hey, what's going on?
2: What's wrong, Mom?
1: Look.
2: Ben, he's by the pond.
4: Come on, we have to stop him.
1: Yes, but it's all right. We don't have to run. Just watch.
2: Look at Lady.
1: Yes, Lady. Lady parks herself right in front of Ben and barks at him.
4: But he's not stopping.
1: Just keep watching. There.
2: Look at Lady.
1: Every time Ben tries to get to the pond, Lady rams into him and knocks him on his bottom.
4: That's just how sheepdogs treat baby sheep who don't obey.
2: But Ben isn't a sheep.
1: Lady seems to think he is.
4: Her little human sheep.
3: From then on, Lady faithfully watched over Ben, steering him away from anything she thought might be a danger. As the days slipped by, autumn arrived and nights turned frosty, and the evenings seemed longer than ever.
0: Well, it's still early, and there's nothing to watch on TV.
1: I know. I finished my book, and my fingers are sore from crocheting.
0: Yeah, but if we go to bed now, we'll wake up at 2 in the morning.
1: And get back to sleep just before the alarm goes off.
0: Exactly. Say, why don't we call my folks, have them come over and play some dominoes?
1: Hey, good idea. Since they live just across the road, it shouldn't be a problem.
0: I'll call them right now.
1: While you do that, I'll check on the boys one more time.
0: Okay.
1: Okay, the boys are sound asleep and Lady is curled up on the rug in front of Ben's crib.
0: Great. They should sleep through the night. Mom and Dad will be here in a few minutes.
4: I win.
5: Not again. I declare, Joe Bob, one of these days I'm going to beat you at dominoes if it takes me the rest of my life.
6: That's all right, Mabel. You just keep trying. Makes life interesting.
5: Look at the clock. I had no idea it was so late.
6: Well, you better get home. We have an early day tomorrow. Good night, kids.
2: Night.
7: Be careful out there.
0: Yeah, that frost is right slippery now.
1: I'll check on the boys one more time, and then I'm ready for bed.
0: I'll go with you.
1: It's freezing in here. Do the boys have their covers on?
0: Jim does. He looks snug as can be.
1: Oh, no! Ben's gone! His crib is empty.
0: Look, the window's been pushed open. No wonder it's so...

0: can he be?
1: Here, let me get the window pushed open wider.
0: Stick your head out. Can you see anything?
1: I can see Ben's footprints in the frost.
0: Oh, no.
1: He's barefoot. But Lady's prints are right beside his.
0: Oh, good.
1: At least she might keep him from falling into the pond.
0: But he's out there, and it's so cold.
1: Come on, we have to find him fast.
2: Grabbing a flashlight, the frantic parents rushed out into the night to follow their toddler's tracks in the frost. They were completely unprepared for what they found.
1: There, under the tree.
0: It's Ben. Is he okay? Or is he...
1: He looks all right. He's breathing.
0: Oh, lady.
1: Look at it. She's curled herself around him to keep him warm, and Ben seems to be sound asleep. I think he's okay.
0: Oh, honey.
1: Let's get him back to the house right away. Lady, you're a hero.
0: For the second time.
2: As word of Lady's heroism got around, prospective buyers began coming to the farm.
3: I sure could use me a good dog on my own farm, and I hear yours is the best. I made out this check for you, if you'll accept it.
4: Well, Mr. Matthews, that's a right good price. But I'll tell you what I told the last four people who tried to buy her. Lady is not for sale. She's family.
5: That story blows me away, Aunt Nikki. What an amazing dog.
6: I know, Uncle John. And what an escape artist little Ben seemed to be, crawling out of his playpen, crawling out the window.
5: Well, it certainly is a good thing Lady was there. No wonder the Bible tells us to treat animals well. We never know when God will use them.
6: That's right, Uncle John. Animals are a wonderful gift from God.
5: Yes, they are. And I'm so happy that we tell heartwarming stories about our furry friends.
6: Like the story of Major Barkus, an adorable little dog who stowed away on a school bus when his master's high school band was en route to perform in a parade.
5: Oh, yes, I remember this story. When the bus got stuck in the mud during a terrific thunderstorm, Major Barkus went in search for help.
6: Mm-hmm. Major Barkus swam across the river and found the nearest house. Then he lived up to his name.
5: He barked and barked until finally the man who lived in the house followed him back to the river and discovered the stranded school bus.
6: The high school band was rescued. All because of the heroism of a little dog.
5: Thinking of animal heroism reminds me of another dog story about Boomer, an ugly bulldog who was adopted from an animal shelter by a man and his wife.
6: That's right. They actually went to the animal shelter looking for a cat.
5: But walked away with a bulldog.
6: That's quite the change, Uncle John.
5: Yes, it is, Aunt Nikki. But you know what?
6: What?
5: Boomer the bulldog mothered the couple's kittens as good as any mother cat would have. That's the reason they were looking for a cat in the first place.
6: Aww.
5: Oh, that's right. Boomer was such a good mother that when the house caught on fire, Boomer wrapped his body around the three kittens so that they wouldn't burn.
6: When the firemen rescued the bulldog and his charges, all of them were alive.
5: And it was all because of the loving, caring actions of an ugly bulldog.
6: Such a good story. 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
5: Just go to yourstoryhour.org. 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
6: That will show you a list of all our albums full of inspiring stories.
5: Mm-hmm. But if you're looking for a particular story, like the story of Boomer the Bulldog, for instance, you can type keywords into the search bar at the top of the page.
6: We know you'll love listening to the wonderful stories available on our website. But stories aren't the only thing you'll find.
5: Before you say another word, Aunt Nikki, I have a question for you.
6: Oh?
5: How does a dog stop a movie?
6: A movie? Why is a dog even watching a movie?
5: Do you give up?
6: I guess I do. Tell us all, how does a dog stop a movie?
5: He presses the pause button.
6: Oh, I get it. Dogs don't have hands, so he uses his paws to press the pause button. That's a clever one, Uncle John.
5: I thought you'd like it.
6: And I think I know why you interrupted me to tell it to us all.
5: Oh? So tell me, why did I interrupt you to ask you the riddle?
6: Because you want the kids to know there are lots of fun jokes and riddles, just like that one, on the Funny Bones page in Clubhouse, our online magazine.
5: Right you are. 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
6: And

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0: And what are we waiting for? I think it's high time we start our second story. Tiger the Terrible. As too often happens, Tiger was suddenly left on his own when his family moved away without him. Aunt Mildred, who lived in an apartment house next door, fed him for a while, but her landlord objected. So, thinking of her nephew Timmy, who was now motherless ever since his mom had left the family, she visited her brother, George.
2: What's that you have, Mildred? It looks like a pet carrier. Oh, no, don't tell me you've gone and adopted a cat.
3: No. You know my apartment building doesn't allow pets, but the neighbors moved away and abandoned the poor thing. I couldn't let him starve.
2: So why are you bringing it here?
3: Well, Timmy is almost 5, and he's been asking for a pet for at least the last 3 years. Besides, he needs some company, and this cat needs a home, so I thought maybe you...
2: Not a cat. You know I don't like cats.
3: Think of Timmy, George. And think of what will happen to this cat if you don't take him. You can't let the poor animal starve, can you? And you know that most animals taken to shelters are destroyed. Here, let me get him out so you can see.
2: I bet I know why the neighbors abandoned him. Just listen to that hiss.
3: He just needs love. Look how beautiful he is.
2: Beautiful is as beautiful does. And that cat has a very ugly disposition. I wouldn't trust him around Tim.
4: A cat. You brought me a cat. What's his name?
5: I'm going to call him Tiger because he looks just like one. Come here, Tiger, so I can hold you.
2: No, don't touch that.
3: See? Tiger likes Tim. Take a listen now. No more hissing. In fact, I think I hear... What's that? Yes, purring.
5: Wow, I've wanted a cat ever since I was little. Come on, Tiger. I'll show you my room. No, it would be our room. We sleep in the top bunk.
2: That was a dirty trick.
3: Oh, go on. You saw how happy Timmy was. And Tiger looked pretty happy, too.
2: I don't trust that cat, Mildred. Mark my words. One of these days, he's going to bite someone. Maybe Tim.
3: Give him a chance, George, please.
2: Well, I'll let him stay for a while anyway. Then we'll see. But the first time he bites anyone, he's out. Did you see the size of his fangs? He could really hurt.
0: In spite of Dad's worries, Tiger and Tim were instant best friends. They went everywhere together, spent hours playing together, and even took naps together on the top bunk of Tim's bed set. Tiger and Dad, however, did not like each other at all. In fact, they barely tolerated each other.
2: Tim, come here and get this cat.
5: What's the matter, Daddy?
2: Look what that cat did. He threw up all over our clean floor.
5: He must have a stomachache. I bet he feels better now.
2: Well, I won't feel better until he's out of here. Put him out back for a while. It's a nice day. He can get some fresh air.
5: I'll go out and keep him company.
2: First, you will clean up this mess. The bleach wipes are under the sink in the kitchen. Stomachache. I'll give him a stomachache if he ever throws up on the floor again. At least he missed the carpet, though I swear he was aiming.
5: Hi, Auntie Mildred. Come in.
3: Hi, Timmy. How are you and Tiger?
5: We're just great, Auntie Mildred. Do you know what he did yesterday?
2: And he better not do it again if he wants to keep living here.
3: Oh, George, I'm sure he was just being a cat.
2: That's why I don't like cats. And I especially don't like that cat.
3: I'm sure it can't be that bad.
2: Oh, yeah? He went into my closet, jumped up, and sank his claws into my best suit and swung back and forth.
5: He was having fun. He thought your suit was a swing.
2: Not funny.
3: Oh, lighten up, George. You need to learn to relax and enjoy life.
2: I love life. It's cats I can't stand. What good are cats anyway? All they do is eat, throw up hairballs, and sit around looking superior.
3: Tiger makes Tim happy. That's doing something.
2: That's the only reason I let him stay. Tim! That cat's at it again. Just look what he dragged in here.
5: A mouse. Tiger killed a mouse all by himself. He's a good hunter.
3: Is that the mouse you've been complaining about, George?
2: Where

0: did you come from?
1: The door was open.
0: That's because Tim needs to get this dead mouse out of here.
1: Tiger left it, you say?
0: Yes, and right on my favorite chair, where he put it because he hates me.
2: Tiger doesn't hate you, Daddy.
1: Actually, George, Tiger's leaving a mouse is a sign of gratitude. Rescued animals never forget, and they try to do nice things for their rescuers.
0: A dead mouse on my chair is gratitude?
1: Think like a cat for a minute, George. You haven't been loved until a cat shares its dead mouse with you.
0: Very funny, Mildred. You think it's so great? Why don't you help Tim clean it up?
2: Auntie Mildred, would Daddy ever like Tiger?
1: We can only hope, Timmy. Maybe as time goes on, he will see that Tiger is really a good little animal. Sometimes it takes a while for people to change their way of thinking.
2: I hope it doesn't take too long. I really love Tiger. I'm afraid that Daddy will send him away.
1: We will pray he doesn't. Okay, let's get this mouse out of here. We'll need some paper towels and...
2: bleach wipes. Bleach wipes are in the kitchen, under the sink.
0: Cat, get off the counter. You, Cat, stop climbing the drapes. Cat, don't knock that vase. Where's my other shoe? Tim, have you seen...
2: here, Daddy. It was under the dining room table.
0: How did it get there, I wonder? Yuck! This shoelace is all wet. Did that cat drag it out there?
2: Uh-huh. I guess he thought it was a toy.
0: Well, it isn't. Tell him to leave my shoes alone.
2: I'll tell him, Daddy.
0: Hey, cat, get out of my chair!
2: Does he have to move, Daddy? He's so comfortable there.
0: Yes, he has to move. This is my chair, and I want to sit in it. All right, if you won't move, I'll move you. Ow! Yeah, you'd better run away, you little imp. Just try clawing me again and see what happens to you.
2: Daddy!
0: Look at that. He drew blood! I suppose clawing is a sign of gratitude, too?
3: There seemed to be no end to the ways Tiger could think of to annoy Dad. Every day, Tim was afraid this was the day Dad would send Tiger away. The poor child lived in a state of constant anxiety. And Tiger just kept on being, well, Tiger the Terrible. So Tim had a serious talk with the cat.
2: Tiger, you have to be nicer to Daddy. If he sends you away, where will you live? Yeah, I'm worried too.
4: Ow.
2: Did you promise to be nicer?
4: Ow.
2: Okay now, remember, you have to keep your promise.
0: Tiger, stop clawing the furniture.
1: Oh, dear.
2: Tiger, you promised.
0: Do you still think you should be forgiven, Tim? He just shredded your favorite spot on the couch.
1: Well, actually...
0: oh, no. Don't tell me you're going to find a way to make this seem like a good thing, Mildred.
1: Yes, I'm afraid I am. You see, cats have scent glands at the base of their claws. By sharpening his claws where Timmy sits, Tiger mingles his scent with Timmy's scent.
0: So?
1: Don't you see? Tiger is telling Timmy, I love you.
0: By destroying something? That's crazy.
1: You're thinking like a human again. You have to think like a cat.
0: Like I said, cats are crazy. Especially this one. He's a psycho.
2: Auntie Mildred, thanks for cooking us supper. Can I have more mashed potatoes?
1: You certainly may, Timmy. I'm glad you have a good appetite.
0: It's your cooking, Mildred. I can't thank you enough for coming over to cook us a good meal.
1: You're welcome, George. It's a pleasure to cook in your big kitchen. My apartment kitchen is so tiny, I can stand in one spot and reach the refrigerator, sink, and stove.
0: I would think that would come in handy. Not so much running around.
1: That's true, but cooking in your spacious kitchen is like taking a vacation.
0: You're welcome to take a vacation in our kitchen anytime.
2: Yes.
1: Well, then, is everyone ready for dessert?
2: I am.
0: You're always ready for dessert, Tim. But that's all right. You ate a good supper.
1: Dessert is in the kitchen, on the counter. I'll just go get...

0: got it.
1: Dad, do you know what Auntie Mildred made for dessert? She wouldn't tell me.
2: She wouldn't tell me either. But when she wasn't looking, I peeked. It's chocolate pie.
1: Goody.
3: Ah, oh, no. My pie is ruined.
2: What happened?
3: Just look at this mess. Somebody already got his paws on this pie. And it was so beautiful.
2: Paws?
3: I use the term advisedly, George. There's the culprit in the corner.
1: Tiger.
2: I suppose this means he likes us.
3: It means he likes chocolate. And chocolate is bad for cats.
1: Well, nobody told Tiger that. How's he supposed to know? He just likes what he likes.
3: But cats aren't even supposed to like chocolate.
2: Told you he was psycho. What's so funny?
3: Tiger's trying hard to look innocent. But as any dieter knows, it's impossible to look innocent with chocolate all over your face and paws.
2: Yeah, well, innocent he is not.
4: The whole Tiger the Terrible problem came to a head one lazy summer day. Dad put Tim down for a nap on the top bunk, and Tiger leaped up onto the bunk and curled up with Tim. Then Dad went downstairs to the living room to catch a well-deserved nap of his own. In no time, he was blissfully sawing logs. Then, without warning, Tiger suddenly dashed into the room and bit Dad hard.
2: Ow! You psycho cat! That was the last straw!
4: Dad leaped from the couch and chased Tiger up the stairs all the way to Tim's room. Dad was so angry it didn't even occur to him that he might be waking Tim up.
2: You've had it this time, you monster. And it won't do you any good to hide in Tim's room. He isn't going to...
4: Tim had somehow scooted around until he slipped between the mattress and the railing of the bunk bed. To Dad's horror, his little boy was hanging by his neck. The cat bite was forgotten in an instant as Dad rescued his son. He rushed Tim to the emergency room. Soon, Aunt Mildred arrived as well.
3: George, how is Timmy?
1: I'm all right, Auntie Mildred. I just have a sore throat.
2: Dr. Baker, this is my sister, Mildred.
3: Doctor, how is...
5: Tim is a very lucky young man. He's going to be just fine. It's a good thing you found him so fast. How did it happen, anyway?
2: The cat bit me and woke me up.
1: Tiger bit you.
2: Good and hard. See? The nurse cleaned it off and put a Band-Aid on it.
1: You said you would send him away if he bit anyone. Are you going to send him away now?
2: Absolutely. Not. Tiger's still a psycho cat, but he's not Tiger the Terrible anymore. From now on, since he saved your life, I think I'm going to call him Tiger the Hero.
6: That was an exciting story, Aunt Nikki. I was scared for Timmy's life.
7: I know.
6: Just thinking of Timmy hanging by his neck gave me the chills.
7: Oh, well, thankfully, something like this couldn't happen anymore.
6: Really?
7: Nowadays, bunk beds have to be constructed so that no child can slip between the mattress and the railing.
6: That's good to know.
7: Yes, it is. So, Uncle John, what do you think is the most important lesson we can learn from this story?
6: Don't get a cat.
7: That's not what I meant.
6: I know.
7: So?
6: Well, I was thinking about it, and even though Tiger was a problem cat, God was able to use him to save Timmy's life.
7: That's absolutely true, and that's good news for all of us.
6: Yes, it is. It means that God can use all of us, even though we're not perfect. We all may have issues sometimes, but God can still use us to accomplish great things.
7: Mm-hmm. And now, unfortunately, it's time to go.
6: So true. I can hardly wait until next time, when we'll have another great story all ready to tell you.
7: And if you have a hard time waiting, just like Uncle John here, remember that you can visit our website and have access to our entire library of stories.
6: That's right. Our web address is yourstoryhour.org. We hope to see you there.
7: And now we really do have to go, but we want to leave you with one last thought. Remember to be kind.
6: Not only to people, but to animals as well.
7: Mm-hmm. Goodbye, everyone.

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3: Today's verse from John 15, verse 7, offers this promise from Jesus. He said, "If you remain in me, and my words remain in you, ask whatever you wish, and it will be given to you." That's John 15, verse 7.

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1: Come on, I'll catch. Whoa!
2: Wouldn't put his head down for nap time. His parent called the teacher and said, "What's the charge?" She said, "Resisting arrest." For those of us who would love the excuse for a midday nap, that may be hard to identify with. Honestly, though, how many of you feel like you never truly get enough rest? And how many of you feel guilty when you stop working? Yeah, that's most of us. And that's just something about the world we live in. We live in a world that rewards busyness. The more you produce, the more you're worth. The more you hustle, the more you matter. And yet somehow, the busier we get, the more emptier we feel. But what if God designed a solution to that problem and built it right into the very fabric of time itself? Tonight we're talking about God's gift of the Sabbath, and we have two guests who have made a decision at great personal cost to truly honor it. Our first guest was a professional soccer player one step away from the biggest leagues in Europe and possibly a World Cup. He was 3 months into a multi-year contract when his discovery of the biblical day of rest changed everything. Please welcome to Hope at Night, Sylvan Wallner. Sylvan, now, can you tell us about the time that you fell in love with soccer?
3: Yeah, that was really early when I was 4 or 5 years old, just seeing my brother playing on the playing ground, and I just wanted to be there as well.
2: Were you a natural at this?
3: Yeah, it just came up like really easy, and I really enjoyed it.
2: Did you know then that this was going to be your whole life?
3: No, back then it was really just joy, meeting with friends, and just having fun on the pitch.
2: Oh, that's wonderful. Now, did you grow up also a religious person too?
3: I had some like Catholic lessons like growing up, like besides school for like maybe 3 months. My family had a view of God, but it was not really practiced at home.
2: Would you say a traditional Catholic family?
3: More like celebrating Christmas.
2: Okay, gotcha. Now, could you tell us a little bit more about your own faith journey throughout this whole process?
3: Yeah, with the age of 15, my parents divorced, and then my dad remarried a new wife, and she brought also more faith into our home, but I was still fully on the track of soccer, and yeah, had some conversations with her.
2: Okay. Tell us a little bit about how your career in soccer peaked.
3: Yeah, from the village town I played, at the age of 12, I got called to be in the main club of Zurich, that's in Switzerland. And from there on, went through all the youth stages. And at the age of 17, I got some kind of a contract, but with 18, then I made it professional.
2: What was it like to be around other professional soccer players?
3: Yeah, it was really interesting because you're like this young player and then you see like these, in some sense, big players around you. It was quite a step, but also something I was dreaming of.
2: Okay. Now, when did this whole journey for you just like you felt like you were at the very height of your career and this is what you wanted to do the rest of your life? Do you remember that moment?
3: It was really like just from like the age of 15 realizing like, wow, like now I make it to under 18s, now I'm under 21, and I just then grasped like, oh, maybe I can make it professional. But it was then such a quick step into professionalism. It was just step after step, and you cannot almost grasp it.
2: How far were you from the World Cup?
3: I played in the under 21 national team of Switzerland. We had their tournaments, and I then also transferred

0: to another club, to Austria, and I could say one step away from going to a top five league, which would have maybe brought me to a World Cup.
1: When you think about the path that you were on, what was going on inside your heart simultaneously?
0: Yeah, it was, you're just this child with a dream to become professional, and then you're living it. It's like a roller coaster from experiences of achievement, but then at the same time, like, my heart was like, yeah, willing to know more if there is more in life than just soccer.
1: What took place that began to change things for you?
0: It was actually my dad who sent me a video about structured life. I was in a season where not everything went well, and I really wanted to be more courageous. So he shared this video with me, and from there on, I just really wanted to become even better in my soccer career. But it was a video about God, about his ways. So I really saw a new angle on life.
1: What was in the video? Unpack that a little bit more.
0: Yeah, it just mentioned how, like, little steps in life, little seeds can grow into further things. And that through prayer, through, yeah, getting to know God, you have, like, more truth in your life.
1: Okay. So as you're watching this video, you're understanding the need of having God in your life and why that's really important, right? Mm-hmm.
0: Exactly.
1: Did you start praying, reading your Bible? What changes took place?
0: Yeah, I just, like, went into the training ground, like, from the training ground to the training ground, listening to these videos, and then really started to pray. And for the first time, like, I realized, wow, like, I think God is really responding to my prayers, to courage. I feel like more courageous on the field. I see way more peace in my life that I didn't have before.
1: Now, you said you grew up in a household where, you know, the top of religious activities was going to maybe church on Christmas or celebrating Christmas, right?
0: Exactly.
1: How was your family responding to this? It seems that they were on a journey themselves.
0: Yeah, that's true. And it was really, like, open. I also kept my journey a little bit on myself because I just moved out with the age of 21. So it's a little bit more than 2 years ago. And it was then me talking with my stepmom, and she was, like, excited to share what I'm just, like, getting to know. But it was not really public yet.
1: What was her faith like?
0: She's an Adventist. So she really had a close relation to God, and yeah, it just gave me also, like, strength and inspiration, like, oh, wow, like, she has something that I don't have.
1: Now, tell us a little bit about the day that you decided to, quote unquote, walk away from everything. What brought you to that moment?
0: It's interesting, like, it was a transfer to Austria. And just shortly before that, I was on this European Conference League in, like, the highest level and playing in Portugal, transferring to Austria. And then all of a sudden, I'm like, actually, I can listen to the live stream of the church. And all of a sudden, I'm starting this live stream, and it talks about the Sabbath.
1: And as you were listening to this, things began to apparently become clear to you. And you started to make a decision about the Sabbath? What did you hear about the Sabbath?
0: Yeah, I was really fresh into, like, reading the Bible. So I listened to the sermon, and the preacher was mentioning about the rest day, about creation, that 6 days you shall work, but the seventh day you shouldn't. And all of a sudden I'm, like, questioning this, like, what does that mean? Like, what does that mean for my life? And it just hit me so much with examples of people he showed that I was really hit with this question, do I need to quit my career?
1: Did you start keeping the Sabbath at that moment? What did you experience when you were doing it?
0: It was actually a Saturday. I just came home from my morning training, and then in the afternoon was my game in Austria. So I went to the game, and I just felt a little bit, like, burdened. I was like, I can give now 100%, but I felt maybe I'm doing something wrong. And in the evening, I called my stepmother and told her, like, I watched this, like, live stream, and what does that mean? And the only thing she said was, you know the truth, but I won't tell you. Take your time with God.
1: It sounds like you were wrestling with God. Is that right?
0: Yeah, absolutely.
1: When did that moment?

0: come where you finally decided, hey, look, I want to honor God. I want to keep the Sabbath. I want to keep his commandments and follow him?
1: Yeah, it was then the next day that I went into the forest. I listened to my stepmom. I was like, okay, I take my time. And I just cried out to God, like, I want to see you. Like, where is this answer? How should I know that this is true? And for the first time, like, my heart was just crying out, Jesus, I love you. I love you. I love you. And never said this before. And still having no answer, I was just like, I want to do your will. No answer. But I was like, if this is true, that I need to leave my career, then I will do it. But if not, please intervene. And I walk out of the forest, and all of a sudden, just like a burden dropped from my shoulders. And I felt light, and a thought comes like, you can quit tomorrow. But I was like, still during the week, is this really true? Like, I was also at the same time opening the Bible randomly, and I'm opening the second book of Moses, where it's the Sabbath law. You shall surely keep my Sabbaths. And after 3 days, again, I was just not knowing, is this even true? And I take the cover of the Bible again, let it flutter through, and I'm in the index of the book where the words are described. And on the left side was the letter R, and on the right side, the letter S. And there it's three times, Sabbath, Sabbath year, Sabbath way. And I jump out of my couch and just, yeah, I felt God in this moment, like showing me something I was missing my whole life.
0: So as you are now becoming convicted about this Bible truth, you now have to deal with the consequences of following God completely. Tell us a little bit about what you told your coach and the others that were involved in your career.
1: Yeah, it was a challenging week. Everything took place.
0: I can imagine.
1: Yeah. Everything took place in 1 week with calls with my family to, like, yeah, facing my last game and being like, I'm 3 months into my contract. Like, I feel I'm doing something wrong. But, like, from the inner circle, people are saying, wait, wait. And after this last game where I just was like, no, like, I know now the truth. I cannot just move on like this. And it went to the point that I was like, like, I have all the answers now. I took my time. I feel convicted. I'm reading the Bible. And I went to the sporting director and talked with him. And the next was the trainer. And he was, yeah, like an Austrian guy. I was like, ooh, like maybe now I will be, yeah, maybe punished or whatever. But he just picks up the phone and tells me, do what your heart desires.
0: Sounds like a good man who was wanting you to honor your convictions. Is that right?
1: Yeah.
0: You're going through this whole process. You're making these decisions for God. You're willing to give up everything, and you gave up a lot. Looking back, what did soccer mean to you, and why did you ultimately let it go?
1: It's a great question. I would say soccer was like my whole life. It was wherever I was the soccer player. Whatever I wanted to become was even better. So it was a lot about identity. And yeah, I think I was not able to just let this go, because I knew if I'm 80 years old and I won't make it to this top five league, I will regret it my whole life. So I would say the only way that I could let this go was God, with showing me the truth of life, like, what is my purpose? What is the way he has for me? And it was just this peace and conviction that didn't come from me.
0: After you made this decision, what are some of the things that took place in your life? Where has God led you since then?
1: Yeah, then after 2 weeks from moving to Austria, moved everything back again to my home, where my family lived. And I was praying, just like, should I be a physiotherapist now, or should I study theology, or where is it going? And I just mentioned mission, and all of a sudden I felt like this conviction. And from church, a person mentioned an Arise Bible program in Australia. And then after 3 months, I yeah, packed my luggage and went to Australia.
0: We know that this decision got a lot of attention from media outlets everywhere. Do you remember that time? Were people calling you up? Were they trying to get interviews from you?
1: Yeah, it was. I was like thinking, I will leave my career, like people will do their comments, but I will be undercover. But it literally was in one day that all of a sudden, like, my phone exploded from my former club mentioning, like, my conviction to keep the rest day and to leave my career. It went around the whole world. I got messages from Kenya, from Romania, Poland, Brazil. And I was just, like, still in Austria to this point on my phone and just seeing, like, Sylvan Wallner wants to follow Jesus Christ. And just this peace came upon me, and I felt like protected and assured that I did the right thing.
0: You know, when you look back at all these interviews and these, you know, media outlets that were reaching out to you, people wanting to know, what was their one question across the board? What was the one thing they were wanting to understand?
1: Why did you just quit this? Like, how could you just give something like this up?
0: What did you say to them?
1: For me, it was also like such a big moment. It was everything new, but I always told them like my honest story, like how I came from reading the Bible to this one video to this answers that God gave me. And I couldn't explain everything, but I just knew like that's for me so true, and it's just the best that ever happened to my life.
0: You still play soccer today?
1: We're friends on the side.
0: Sylvan, you know, since that time, I know we touched on a little bit. What other experiences has God given you after this time? What other places did he bring you to?
1: Yeah, I was in Australia in this 3 months Bible program. And there I really like encountered the love of God, that I really understood that he even loved me during my career. So I had full experiences like to really now have time for myself. But at the same time, he also, yeah, I met my girlfriend in this program, and then I felt the impression to go with her to Florida. I just felt more and more this conviction to also share my story, like open and honestly.
0: That's wonderful. And I know you have the assurance the God that led you in the past will continue to lead your life today. Sylvan, thank you so much. I know we have more to talk about. Sylvan walked away from a career that most athletes only dream of, not out of recklessness, but because he found something he couldn't unfind. After the break, we'll hear from someone who made a different kind of sacrifice for the Sabbath and watched God show up in the most unexpected ways. We'll be right back. Please don't go away.

0: Welcome back to Hope at Night. We've just heard from Sylvan about how his discovery of the biblical Sabbath cost him his career in professional soccer, and yet gave him everything that mattered. Our next guest knows something about costly decisions too. He became the first Black American to own multiple car dealership franchises of Mercedes-Benz, Honda, Nissan, and Mazda. He had over 100 employees and a thriving business. And then he made the decision to close it on the busiest day in the car business. Different news stations covered him.
1: Shortly after accepting that job, Holland helped Sim get into the General Motors Dealership Academy. 2 years later, Friesen bought his first dealership in the small town of Fulton, New York. But it wasn't long before Sim got the call to return home from Joey Holland Jr., who was then running Holland Chevrolet. Joey desperately needed a good general sales manager, and he knew Sim was anxious to move back home.
2: He told me if I'd come back and work for him for just a year, that something would break for me in this part of the country, in my hometown.
1: And it did. That was 10 years ago, and the journey of Sim Friesen Motor Company in Ashland continues. The Mercedes-Benz, Nissan, and Honda dealership started from humble beginnings, but business has since skyrocketed. He's also picked up another dealership in Cincinnati, selling Lincoln and Mercury.
3: One of the unique things about the Sim Friesen Motor Company is that it's closed on Saturday and Sunday, two of the biggest sales days of the week for a car dealership. The decision to close on the weekends did not come lightly. In fact, it was a defining moment.

0: and to Mr. Friesen's business.
1: The fourth commandment specifically says, remember the Sabbath day and keep it holy. And I was not doing that.
0: Friesen is a Seventh-day Adventist and observes the Sabbath on Saturday, so he made a dramatic decision to close his business on Saturday as well as Sunday. Since the change 3 years ago, Friesen says business has grown nearly 30% each year.
1: The Lord plays the work, and as I started to take this walk with the Lord, I put him first above everything else. And as a result of that, he's made my life much greater.
2: Please welcome to Hope at Night, Sim Friesen. Sim, thanks so much for being here. Sim, take us back to the beginning. How did you get involved in the car business?
1: The sports in college, I was playing music, going to school, working part-time at IBM, and I had the resources to buy my dream car, which was a Corvette. So there was a gentleman that specialized in those cars in Nitro, West Virginia. And I went down to look at a car, and I found one, and I made the deal. And after that, he said, Sim, he said, you ought to get involved in this business. I think you can go a long way. And his name was Keith Bateman. And I said, Keith, I can't. I want to be the first one in my family to graduate college. I said, I'm playing baseball, going to school, I'm playing music, and I'm just don't have time for it. And so we made the deal, and about a week later, I started thinking about that. And I said, you know, I've always liked the car business. When I was a little boy, my dad used to take us on the bus in Charleston. That's where we worked for. And I used to be able to name all the cars when I was 5 years old, you know, the Chevys, the Cadillacs, the Pontiacs, all those cars. And I guess it was just destined for me to get in the car business. So I told him, I said, you know, I think I'll try it on the weekends and part time. And he allowed me to do that.
2: Sounds like he was making a couple deals that day, right?
1: He was making a couple deals that day, yes.
2: Tell us a little bit about your faith journey and what was that like growing up?
1: Well, we were in a Christian family. My mom and my dad were both members of a Baptist church. You know, they were really ingrained and ensconced in, you know, their religion and their faith in God. And it filtered down through our family. So my dad was a deacon. My mother was a deaconess. So we had strong Christian values in our family from a very young age.
2: Now, you know, coming back to your journey with God, what eventually led to this point where you thought to yourself, I want to follow God all the way?
1: I think I have to go back to the Genesis, if you don't mind. My mother was a staunch Christian, if I can use that word, and my dad was as well. And I'm an Air Force veteran. And during that period of time when I got out of the Air Force, my grandmother died. And my mother was going through some of her things, and she found a book called Bible Readings for the Home. And she started studying that book, and she looked in there, and she saw this episode about the Sabbath. You know, she thought that she was being in church on God's holy day, the Lord's day, when she really wasn't. So, as I said, at that time, I was in a nine-piece rock group. My mother did some investigation. She went to her pastor and asked the pastor, she said, Pastor, well, what day is the Sabbath? He said, well, it's Saturday, the seventh day. And she said, well, why aren't we honoring that? She said, well, Jesus came out of the grave on Sunday, and that's why it was transferred. That didn't do any good with my mother. So she went to the library and started investigating that. And she found out for sure that the seventh day is the Sabbath, you know, which is Saturday. And then finally, my organ player in my group was a Jewish person. And she went, not behind my back, but she went and contacted him. I didn't even know it. And she asked, Alfred, what day is the Sabbath? He said, well, it's Saturday. And from that point on, my mother went out and she went to find a Sabbath-keeping church. That's how much she loved the Lord. She wanted to make sure she was following the precepts of God to the letter of the law. Right. And so she went through it and she looked at it and she found out there's no text in the Bible that says the first day of the week is the Sabbath day. You know, first day of the week is only in the Bible six times in Matthew, Mark, Luke, and John, one in Acts, and one in Corinthians. And so she knew it was not the Lord's day, as people think it is.
2: So you grew up with this mom.

0: do my own thing. But when my mother first got into this faith, you know, it caused some problems in the family, you know, even with my dad, because my dad was a staunch Christian and he didn't understand it. And I didn't understand it either. You say, Mom said, well, you know, we have to start honoring God's holy day. I said, I'm playing baseball and I'm playing music. I'm going to be James Brown's drummer or I'm going to be the catcher for the Los Angeles Dodgers. So I didn't have it in my mind that I was going to ever, you know, walk away from that sort of thing. But you're talking about my journey as I went through things. I was able, by the grace of God, to work my way up through the ranks to come to the point where the Lord blessed me to have my own store. And I realized then, as time went on, that if I was going to follow the Lord, I had to do it in spirit and in truth. Mm. You know, a person is not known by what they profess. They're known by what they practice. Mm. And I couldn't profess to be a Christian and then go against the precepts that God mandates for his people. He doesn't make you do it. But he says, if you love me, you'll do it.
1: So, Sim, here you are. You are at the height of your car business ownership. You have all these employees working under you.
0: Yes, sir.
1: And yet, at the same time, you've become convinced again, maybe, of the Sabbath, or maybe that conviction has finally started to take a deep root. What strengthened you during this time to follow Jesus all the way?
0: That's a very good question. I used to go to church and on Sabbath, and as I was going to church, I was getting, you know, more convicted in everything that I did. And the thing that I did there at first, as I studied Leviticus 27:30, it talks about the tithes being holy. I used to go to the church and give what I thought I should give. But when I read Leviticus 27:30, at first 10% is holy unto the Lord. And I said, well, I'm not doing that. So I started tithing, you know. I couldn't wait to get to church the next Sabbath and just return my tithes. And so what happened was that I was called to New York by Mercedes-Benz. And I, by the grace of God, was fortunate enough to write what's called the Dealer Diversity Initiative for Mercedes. I was at the table with Michael Bassermann, who was the chairman of the board in Germany, Hal Weifert, who was the vice president of operations, and then Michael Jackson, not the Michael Jackson, but Michael Jackson, who was the president of North America. And they asked me, based on, I was the only black person at that time in that had a Mercedes franchise. There was another gentleman that had it, Bob Ross, that had died just about a month before that. So they had called me up to do the initiative. And here I am, a little guy from West Virginia, able to sit at the table with those guys. And I knew I was blessed then to be able to consort and have a conversation with them about what the future held for people that, you know, look like me, to try to get them involved into the business. But what happened was, is that on the way there, you asked what strengthened my faith, is that I was called to Montville to sit down and meet with those gentlemen. And I had my mom with me, my wife didn't, and we landed at LaGuardia Airport. And so I helped my mom get in the cab, and I got in the cab. And as we were gone about 10 minutes, I said, Mom, did you get my briefcase? She said, no, son. I said, cab driver, did you get my briefcase? He said, I'm not sure, sir. You want me to look in the trunk? I said, no, don't do it. If it's in the trunk, it's going to be there. So you can imagine I had all the paperwork in there for the meeting. I had credit cards. I had checks already signed by my secretary treasurer, you know, and I had countless dollars in there because I was going to do some shopping. And so I was a little bit nervous. And as we went around and to go back around LaGuardia, it took about another 25 minutes. I said, oh, my goodness. So as we went around the corner, my mother looked at it and she said, son, there's your briefcase. And the briefcase was there for like 30 minutes or 35 minutes and nobody touched it. And I knew that was the Lord telling me that he was going to bless me. And that gave me the strength to go on and said, you know what? The Lord is in my corner. I'm going to go ahead and close this thing on Sabbath.
1: Now, what was the response of maybe your managers and your employees when you told them, hey, we're going to shut down on the Sabbath?
0: Another good question. I had tooled with this thing for a long time. And, you know, I got to the point where my employees were working, but I didn't go in on the Sabbath. You know, that's halfway following God.

0: And so I said, no, I can't do this. And so I hadn't gotten baptized at that particular point in time. So I went to church, and there was a pastor, Joseph Lewis, who did a powerful sermon. And he called for us to come forward, the ones who love the Lord. And I came forward at that time, and I was crying like a baby because I knew I had to close my business. You know what I mean? I had to practice what I preached. So that's how I got to that point. But the challenges that came along is when my employers knew I was getting stronger and stronger in my relationship with God. And so finally I made a decision that I was going to have to close. So what I did is I got my managers together, and I had to have a meeting with them. First, I met with the general manager, and I said, Greg, I said, listen, I said, I've been not practicing what the Lord preaches for us to do. I said, we're going to start closing this business on the Sabbath. I said, starting on Monday, I think it was in August, I said, we're going to be closed on the Sabbath. We're going to open up Sunday from, you know, 12 to 5. And he said, well, boss, I understand that, and I respect what you're doing, but this is the Bible Belt, and most people go to church on Sunday. I said, okay, let's close both days. And I don't know where that came from. I don't know where it came from. So we had the meeting. It was on a Monday, and there was another pastor. His name is S.T. Lewis. He was like a family pastor, Seventh-day Adventist pastor. Admire the man genuinely. And I had him to come to the dealership, and he prayed before I made the announcements. So the general manager got up, and he started telling me, from now on, we're going to close on Saturday and Sunday. And they looked at it in awe. They said, what? What? And so, yes. And so while it was important for Greg to tell them that we were going to be closed on those 2 days, it was more important for me to extrapolate on why. And I said, you know, the fourth commandment says that I cannot, if I'm following God, I have to be obedient to his will. And that doesn't mean just myself, but my employees as well. So I can't say that I'm following God and doing it halfway, you know. So I got up and I explained to them the reason why I'm doing it. I said, I'm under the conviction. I said, I can no longer open on the Sabbath. I was going to open on Sunday, but now I'm going to honor Jesus, and I'm going to honor your precepts of what you think that you should follow. And we were going to close both days. And I said, I will no longer from this point in time pollute the Lord's seventh-day Sabbath. And I broke down and cried like a baby.
1: Sim, I'm sure that you probably heard it from many places. This is a bad, bad idea, bad business, you know, decision you're making. But what happened as a result of you following the Lord?
0: Another good question. And the reason I say that is because, you know, all of my employees didn't buy into it. And I remember the first Friday we were going to close, I went back to my parts department, and one of my parts countermen, his name was Paul. And I said, Paul, I said, the Sabbath will be coming in about a half an hour. We have to get out of here. He said, that's bad business. And then the old Sim Pricing, I would have taken offense to it. But the Lord said, just be calm. I didn't do anything about it. I walked out and let him make the decision at that particular point in time. But it was a start for the people. And I can understand that when you're ensconced in doing things that you think are right. And so it took a time for them to develop. But after the meeting, it was amazing because I had three stores at the time. Actually, I came down from the sales meeting, and my general sales manager, she said, boss, you did the right thing. We're with you. And so that encouraged me as well. So I went down to the showroom. It was on the Monday, and the showroom was full of people. It was full of people. I walked in the service department and looked out in the
1: on
0: car.
1: On a Monday?
0: On a Monday, and the service department doors were open and cars were lined up to get in. We'd never seen anything like that before. I went down to the Nissan store, and it was packed full of people. I went across to the used car lot, and it was packed full of people. And my employees started saying, well, what's happening, boss? What's happening? I said, that's the Lord at work. And even though my knees were knotting a little bit from the beginning, that gave me strength at that particular point in time.
1: And what happened with the sales?
0: We had the best day that we ever had.
1: That's incredible.
0: Yes, sir.
1: And you're sharing with us a story of when you honor the Lord, he honors you in these things too.
0: Well, he does honor us. And I saw that through how the Lord took care of my mother all of her days. She was really strong in her faith. In fact,

0: she found out about the seventh day Sabbath. Yeah, she had been going to another church on the first day of the week, and she loved the Lord so much she stood up in front of that whole congregation and she said, "You need to take another look at this thing." She said, "We've been taught things by tradition, but the Bible is counterintuitive to what we've been doing." And so she had that strength. So that gave me the strength to follow along.
1: Sim, how were you able to also share with members of your community as they heard about you closing down on the Sabbath?
0: Well, you know, at the time, I didn't really care what they thought. I was only in my mind, I wanted to do the Lord's will regardless of the backlash or anything like that. But it's amazing because they did really grasp it, and they would come in and shop on Saturday and Sunday, but they'd come in and bow on Monday. And so they really bought into the community, and I was blessed to have six lay pastors that worked for me, and they did Bible studies every Thursday in my store.
1: That's incredible. Yes, that whole place seemed to have turned into not a car business, but a place for spiritual influence.
0: It was a sanctuary, and not by anything that I did, only by the grace of God that was able to do that.
1: Sim, as you look back on that experience, my just this final question for you is this. When you look back, what have you realized when it comes to trusting in God?
0: I realized that God has created us as individuals, and He wants us all to come to the glory of God and be obedient to His will. That's all He's asking. And the fact that He does love us so much, in order for Him to be a supreme being, God Almighty, and in order to redeem us from the curse of sin and the curse of death, He became sin for us. And He took on human flesh. That's called the mystery of righteousness. How a sovereign God can take on the form of a human, let His blood shed on our behalf so that we would not suffer the second death. And so when you look at it in that death, nothing is worth losing your salvation over. And God has told us in John 14:15, if you love me, keep my commandments.
1: You love me, keep my commandments.
0: And that includes the fourth commandment, which has 24 words. Remember the Sabbath day to keep it holy. 6 days shall I labor and do all thy work. But the seventh day is the Sabbath of the Lord thy God. In it thou shalt not do any work, thou, nor thy son, nor thy daughter, thy manservant, nor thy maidservant, nor thy cattle, nor thy stranger that is within thy gates. For in 6 days the Lord made heaven and earth, the sea, and all that in them is, and rested the seventh day. Wherefore the Lord blessed the Sabbath day and hallowed it. It's a little thing for me to do that, based on all He did for Him, for us, and humanity.
1: Sim, thanks so much for sharing. Sim closed his dealership on the busiest day of the week, and yet had the best sales day he had ever had. God said it Himself in 1 Samuel chapter 2, verse 30. Those who honor me, I will honor. This is exactly what happened. We have a great gift for you that will give you insight into why God gives us the Sabbath as a rest. Visit us at hopechannel.tv/hopeatnight to claim your free book, The Sabbath Gift, using the code below. We'll take some questions from our audience when we come back. Don't go away. Welcome back to Hope at Night. We've been with former professional soccer player Sylvan Wallner and car dealership owner Sim Friesen, two men who paid a real price to honor the Sabbath and found that God was far more than worth it. Now let's hear from you. Who has a question for our guest? Right over there.
2: So my question is for Sim. How many sales did you make on that Monday?
0: Well, in a normal day's time, if you average over a period of months, we'd do between 4 to 5 in a day between the stores. But that day we did 14.
1: Selling 14 cars?
0: That day, yes. Okay. But if you average it over a month, you know, if you're doing 5 cars a day, 30 days basically, but actually 21 days if you're observing the Sabbath, it would come out the lesson that we did 15 cars that day.
1: That's incredible.
0: Mm-hmm.
1: And over the years, how did that accumulate?
0: Well, it remained steady. I would push my advertising towards a Monday. I didn't do anything on the weekends. I did it on Sunday, but I didn't do any advertising on the Sabbath. So it pushed everything towards Monday.

0: Sunday, and people, as I said, would wait and they'd shop around on the 2 days we were closed, and then they come in on that Monday through in the week and they would purchase cars.
1: I can imagine they're probably like, forget it, let's just rest this weekend, we're going to Sims on Monday. And it sounds like your sales increased, you know, over the many years.
0: They did increase.
1: Wonderful. Mm-hmm. Now, there's also a book that you wrote about how God just led in your life and the success you experienced over many, you know, many different years and many different encounters you had with people. What's in this book?
0: Well, the story started when I was a little boy. I was about 7 or 8 years old. There were 8 members in our family. So in order for us to survive during that period of time, my dad bought an old raggedy pickup truck. It was worse than Sanford and Son. And on the front of the cab, it says, here comes Sim. And on the back of that, it said, there goes Sim. And I used to get teased about that in high school. So anyway, we were at a stoplight coming from doing a job of cutting somebody's grass at the time. And we stopped at the stop sign, and I looked at that sign. It says, here comes Sim. And I was a little boy. I said, you know, one day I'm going to grow up, and I'm going to write me a book, and I'm going to name it Here Comes Sim.
1: That's wonderful. Any other questions? Right over there.
2: Why do you think that people have such a difficult time switching from a Sunday worship to a Sabbath worship?
0: Well, it's because of tradition. We're grounded and steeped in tradition. And it's hard to let those things go that your mother, who you probably think a lot of, or your father has taught you over the years. And because they practice it those many years, you know, people think it as being the gospel, and you don't want to veer away from, you know, what you were taught. So it's entrenched in your heart, your soul, and your mind that that's the day, right? And so the reason it's so difficult, God comes along and says, well, up to this period of time, I'm going to accept what you did. And at the times of this ignorance, in Acts chapter 17 and verse 30, God said, at the times of this ignorance, God winked at it. Can you imagine that? He says, but now is the time for all men to repent. So if we want to have that relationship with God, we have to take away the personal side of it and look at what Jesus is saying and what he did for us, what his sacrifice was, right? Luke 9:23, it says, in order to follow me, you have to what? You have to deny yourself, take up your cross daily, and follow him. And it's not an easy thing.
1: Sylvan, you want to add anything to that?
3: I think he mentioned it really well. Like, it's also a heart posture to really seek God. And I think through this seeking, through really encountering Jesus, is where you find the truth then, which gives you also the strength to really find the solution.
1: That's very true. Any other questions?
4: What would you say to an athlete who is wanting to find balance in playing their sport and also giving time to God?
3: It's a really good question. I guess like every person is on their journey. And what I would give as an advice is definitely, first of all, that God loves this person, that he really wants to spend time with this person. So for me, it's always important to mention that if you want to come to God, like, you really have to come as you are and let God work in your life. And sooner than later, you will encounter a peace. And then it's up to this person's decision how he chooses his path.
1: And it sounds like what you're telling us is to keep the Lord first and honor him in those commands. You know, like you brought up the Sabbath, right? 6 days you do your labor, you do your work. But on the Sabbath, this is a special day that God says, hey, I want you to honor me on this day.
3: Yeah.
1: Lay aside those things you might normally do for this very special time with him. Any other questions? Right over there.
5: What would you say to someone struggling with honoring the Sabbath due to work obligations?
0: I think the most important thing that you can do is have the relationship with God. And how do you do that? When we pray, we talk to God. When we read his written word, he talks to us. And in order to have a meaningful relationship with the Lord, you have to have that two-way line of communication. You know, and as I said before, God is a spirit. And those who worship him must worship him what? in spirit and in

0: truth. You can't profess one thing and practice another. And you have to realize, as I said in Luke 9:23, Jesus said to those disciples, if you want to follow me, right, you have to do what my will is. He also said in John 8:31, he says to the disciples that believed in him, if ye continue in my word, then you are my disciples indeed, and you shall know the truth, and the truth will make you free. Now, if you don't love the truth, first it'll make you mad because you have to change your whole process about serving God. The first thing you have to do is to look at Jesus and what he said. He trusted in his Father. And Jesus said we must trust in him. And in order to have that relationship, you have to put everything that you've known in the past beside. Take up your cross and follow him and trust in him like he trusted in his Father. And it's not an easy thing because we are born probably A-type personalities to try to fend for ourselves on everything we do. And then Jesus comes along and said, Lord, Lord, and you don't want to, you want a Savior, but you don't want a Lord to lord over you. So you have to deny yourself. That's the most important thing that you can do.
1: Sim.
0: Yes, sir.
1: You know, you take somebody who's maybe a family person, maybe a mother, they're the breadwinner, or maybe the father, they got kids. They've learned this Bible truth. They want to honor God. But they've been told by their work, you will be fired. What would you tell them about trust in that moment?
0: The Lord will make a way somehow, but you have to trust in him first. You have to take the first step. When they crossed the Red Sea, Moses had to do what? He had to take the first step, and then God did the rest. The whole premise of all of it is that we can't trust ourselves to do anything. We think we can manage our lives. And the truth of the matter is we don't manage our lives. We are helter-skelter, no matter how much planning you think you do for your future. But you have to trust in God. You have to take the first step and let him do the rest. And a friend, pastor of mine who's dead now, Pastor C.D. Brooks, he said, you got to get out on a limb with him.
1: I like that.
0: Yes.
1: Any other questions?
2: Mr. Sands, your faith is strong, but what would you tell a believer who's trying to follow Bible teachings when things in their lives are falling apart?
0: We have to realize that our life is very sensitive, and we have to understand that you're going to go through troublous times when you decide to follow Jesus. I think it's 2 Timothy 3:12. Those who follow God basically will suffer persecution because it goes counterintuitive to what we were taught and counterintuitive to what the world believes. But Jesus said you be in the world and not of the world. And you have to understand that Jesus came down to save us from our iniquities, but he expects certain things from you. And if he expects those things from you, he's going to give you the strength to get through them. And you'll be amazed at how those things dissipate when you totally put your trust in him. The thing that's important to understand is reading the Bible and read the stories of how God worked with these people like Daniel. Nobody had more troubles than Jesus. And look how he ended up, right? Daniel had a lot of troubles, but he made it through based on his strength. He had to depend on God.
1: Sylvan, you want to add to that?
3: Yeah, I fully agree. I think sometimes this world gives this quick comfort, but actually going through these challenges is really where you find yourself and where God shows you who you are. And then you look back on these trials and are really like confident and happy that you went through them.
1: Excellent. We've got time for one more question. Right over there.
4: Both of you have indicated that honoring the Sabbath has given you great peace. May I ask you what a typical Sabbath day looks like for each of you?
3: Yeah, thank you for asking. It's actually really simple. It's Friday evening, the sun sets down, and I then just know the week stops in some sense. I can just drop everything, all the worries, and can just come to God, come to family, enjoy a good time. And through the Saturday then, I personally like to go to church, be in this community, hear a good message that resonates with probably what I'm going through in my week, And it's just this, fellowship with family and friends, and sometimes also, being in nature.

0: nature and really enjoying God's love in everywhere already.
1: You know, it's Friday sundown to Sabbath sundown, Leviticus 23:32, you know, is how we're supposed to celebrate our Sabbath. But you look forward to a time when you can commune with God on His holy day and commune with the people that you have the congregation with. Like, for example, I teach Sabbath school the second and third Sabbath of each month, so it takes a lot to prepare for that. But a typical Sabbath for me is to have everything done before sunset. And then I get on in my Bible and I start reading for that. Then we go to Sabbath school. Sabbath school is one of the most important things you can do. And Sabbath school is not always generally attended the way it should be. But I profess to you, you must understand and go to Sabbath school, because you learn these stories and that gives you strength to get through, like the Hebrew boys, Hananiah, Mishael, and Azariah, other words known as Shadrach, Meshach, and Abednego. Those struggles that they went through, and see how the Lord took care of them, right? And studying that. So I'll study until it's time for me to go to bed. Then I go to Sabbath school the next morning, and then we have the divine hour. Then we go to fellowship meeting, and then we have a Bible study group. We stay there to 6, 7, 8 o'clock at night.
0: Oh, studying,
1: boy. Studying, and then, you know, we call the Sabbath in and pray the Sabbath out, and we go home.
0: You know, it's so interesting. You can read about the life of Christ, and you can see how He kept the Sabbath, right? Yes. He was in the synagogue on the Sabbath, as His custom was. Jesus went to church. Times that Jesus went through the fields with His disciples on the Sabbath and almost took in nature as well. And, you know, He was with Peter's mother-in-law's house. There seemed to be not just a vertical connection with God on the Sabbath, but very much a horizontal connection with other people. It's also a time to draw close to other people. Sylvan and Sim, I just like saying those two words together. Start a new show, right? Thank you so much for spending time with us tonight. Sylvan walked away from a World Cup. Sim closed his dealership on the busiest day of the week. And both of them found that what God gives in return cannot be measured. Author and speaker David Ashrick puts it this way. It's not so much that we keep the Sabbath, it's that the Sabbath keeps us. It keeps us aware of God, of His creation, and reminds us that we aren't the center of the universe. In a world driven by hustle and consumption and constant striving, a world that told Sylvan to sign the contract and told Sim to keep the doors open, the Sabbath brings something rare: humility, balance, and rest. God is inviting you into that same rest today, to let the Sabbath shape you, renew you, and remind you that life is more than work. Because in Him, you can find rest for your soul and hope at night. Stories like the one you just heard are proof that God is real and He is close. This is what Hope Channel is all about. Hope Channel reaches into 119 languages, and some of our most faithful viewers are people who risk everything to hear a message just like this one. They watch in secret in countries where faith is a crime. The most powerful thing you can do for them right now is to pray. We have a 10-day prayer journey ready for you, and we will send a physical prayer guide to your home at no cost. Please check out the link in the description below and join us as we pray for the message of hope to reach the unreached.

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3: With SRN News, I'm Bob Agnew in Washington. President Trump told supporters in Ohio last night to try and pretend that he is on the ballot for the upcoming midterm elections. Many people in the Republican Party are fearful that voters are not in

0: enthusiastic enough about the midterms and that they typically give a victory to the party not in power. If that happens, it could undermine everything President Trump tries to do over the next 2 years of his term. The U.S. Supreme Court is expected to hear several high-profile cases in its new term, which gets underway next week. We get more on that from Lisa Curtin.
1: The High Court will reconvene for a new nine-month term and is expected to consider whether laws that ban semi-automatic rifles violate the Second Amendment, as well as the legality of voting laws that require proof of citizenship. The justices will also decide how much authority parents have over children who identify as transgender, if immigrants must remain in detention while they await deportation, and if lawmakers can sue oil companies for their role in climate change. I'm Lisa Carton.
0: Also at SRNNews.com, looking ahead to the midterm election, Senator Dave McCormick is blasting Democrats for opposing the Ratepayer Protection Act. That's a bipartisan effort to protect electricity consumers.
2: I mean, how much have we been hearing about rates, energy prices going up, concerns about data centers? And this was a bill that passed in the House with 200 Democrat votes. AOC Hakeem Jeffrey voted for this bill in the House, and the Democrats in the Senate would not move forward on it.
0: Also at SRNNews.com, authorities have found debris from an air ambulance that went missing off the coast of Massachusetts. The FAA says it lost contact with the Gulfstream G-100 early Saturday morning. And even though some debris was found, the six people on board have not been accounted for at this time. This is SRN News.
3: 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Have a great day.
0: News. There's a new study out that ranks the happiest countries in the world. Michael Harrington takes a look.
4: It comes from the Happier Lives Institute, which asks people to rank their lives in terms of various issues. Number one on the list, the happiest country in the world, is Finland, followed by Iceland, Denmark, Costa Rica, and Sweden. Rounding out the top 10 are Norway, the Netherlands, Israel, Luxembourg, and Switzerland. The U.S. places 23rd on the happiest list. The least happy nation on earth is Afghanistan. Michael Harrington reporting.
0: An Anglican church in Wales is pausing its plans to allow same-sex weddings in church buildings. The Bench of Bishops says more time is needed before the governing body considers changing church marriage rules. The bishops indicate that they want further theological discussion about the doctrine of marriage before moving forward. The church made its liturgy for blessing gay marriages and civil partnerships permanent back in April. This is SRN News. The first team captain for the Columbus Blue Jackets is dead, Lee Moen reports.
5: Lyle O'Dolan died Friday from a heart attack at the age of 58. He played in 16 NHL seasons from 1989 until 2006. The Jackets picked him up from the then Phoenix Coyotes in the 2000 NHL expansion draft, then trained him to the Chicago Blackhawks in March 2002. Odie was also part of the 1993 Montreal Canadiens, the last team from Canada to hoist the Stanley Cup. I'm Lee Mowen.
0: A study of 48,000 doctors' visits for children with asthma found that asthma attacks rose in homes where somebody vaped. The findings were presented on Friday in San Diego at a meeting of the American Academy of Pediatrics. The study found that the combination use of tobacco and vaping in the home led to the highest levels of asthma flare-ups in children. More on these stories can be found at srnnews.com.
6: 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He said, "If you remain in me and my words remain in you, ask whatever you wish and it will be given to you." That's John 15, verse 7.

0: the Bible, prayer, and life talk. 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
1: Hi, this is Chris. Welcome to Adventures in Odyssey, where wonder, excitement, and discovery are just around the corner. Are you ready? Come on, let's go for another Adventure in Odyssey.

0: and the county commissioner refused to comment on the specific allegations, stating only that the ethics committee will give a full report in about 6 weeks. In other news, we have the latest from the federal courthouse in Connellsville, where at least one part of a contentious case about counterfeiting has concluded with a jury's verdict. Let's go to Ted Humphreys on the scene. Ted?
1: Thanks, Bill. I'm at the federal courthouse where the trial of Dr. Benjamin Trask has reached a dramatic climax. After only 2 hours of deliberations, the jury found Dr. Trask guilty of all 20 charges, including counterfeiting, conspiracy, kidnapping, and forgery. I spoke with several people involved in the case. Detective Don Polhouse led the investigation of what has been called the Green Ring Conspiracy.
2: I couldn't be happier with the verdict. Well, actually, I could be, but to do that would involve reintroducing the kinds of punishments they used back in the Middle Ages. Ah, good times.
1: I also caught up with Connie Kendall of Odyssey, who appeared as a witness for the prosecution.
3: Seriously? Well, yeah, I think it was a good verdict. I mean, you can't have people like Dr. Trask running all over the country making their own money. That's the government's job. I mean, what would we have if regular people started doing the government's job?
4: Democracy?
3: Yes! No! What?
1: Wooten Bassett, also from Odyssey and personally involved in the case, gave us his take on the verdict.
5: Thanks, Ted. Did you see the size of the judge's gavel? That thing was huge. Oh, I'd love to have one of those at home.
4: About the verdict?
5: Oh, yeah, the verdict. Okay, that was a good call. You know, and the jury foreman had great diction when he read it out. Very Shakespearean.
1: And I was able to talk to Penny Wise, a former student of Dr. Trask's and a key witness at the trial.
6: Dr. Trask was a good teacher and a good friend, so I'm not pleased that he did what he did, though I guess jail is what has to happen to someone who, you know, lies and steals and forges money and leads people astray.
1: They say you were the star witness, the one who persuaded the jury to find him guilty.
6: Oh, I don't want to think about that. In fact, I don't want to talk about it anymore.
1: Dr. Trask will be held without bail until his sentencing in 2 weeks. Meanwhile, the trials of Archie Hagler and other members of the Green Ring Conspiracy will continue. This is Ted Humphreys at the Connellsville Federal Court.
7: Well, I'm glad that's over.
8: All hail the conquering heroes.
7: Detective Polhouse. Oh, hi, Connie, Wooten.
9: Hi, Willie.
10: Hey.
7: I just heard you on the radio from Connellsville.
5: Really? Well, that's amazing, which means we're either really fast drivers or that radio has a really slow signal.
8: Step up to the counter, folks. Everyone can order whatever they want. I'm buying.
9: Well, that's generous.
8: This is a celebration. As long as I can get an expense receipt with, okay?
7: Sure thing. What's everyone having?
9: My usual.
8: I'll have my usual, too.
5: And I'll have both their usuals, but with extra whipped cream and a side of licorice.
7: Coming right up.
5: Thanks.
3: Oh, and Penny will have her usual, too.
7: Right.
5: No, actually, Connie, I don't think she will.
3: She wants something else?
5: No, I don't think she's coming.
3: She's going to miss our celebration?
8: She can't do that. She was our star witness. She made the case against Trask and his gang.
5: Oh, I know, but she said she had something else to do and then drove off in the other direction.
3: Well, that's no good.
5: Yeah, I think she was upset.
3: Upset? Why do you think that?
5: Oh, I don't know. Maybe the tear-filled eyes, the quivering lip, and the restrained sobs were kind of a giveaway.
3: What?
5: Well, I offered to go with her, but she said she wanted to be alone right now.
3: And you listened to her?
5: Well, yeah, I take it as a pretty good hint that being with her would work against her desire to be alone.
3: Oh, brother. Where's my cell phone? I'm gonna call her.
7: So what do you think upset Penny?
5: Well, it had to be the lack of raspberry sodas in the vending machine at the courthouse.
8: No, I've seen it happen before. It's the release after a big court case ends. Sometimes

0: I go back to my office and cry like a little girl.
1: Really?
0: No.
1: Oh.
0: But it's emotionally hard work being on the witness stand day after day, testifying against a man you once considered a friend.
2: Penny isn't answering her phone. I hope she's all right.
3: Three usuals, one with an extra whipped cream and licorice.
2: Oh,
0: excellent.
2: Wait, this is all wrong.
3: Oh, is not your usual?
1: Yeah, you put the strawberry ice cream on the wrong end of the bowl.
2: No, Penny should be here. How can we celebrate without her? I'm worried.
1: Yeah, me too, but if it's any consolation, I'm meeting her this evening. We're going to a movie.
2: Oh, well, that's good. And you'll be sure to tell me if anything's wrong, right?
1: Count on it. Something is wrong, Connie. Something is seriously wrong.
2: Penny said that?
1: Well, she might have if she showed up for the movie last night, but she didn't.
2: She stood you up?
1: No, actually, I was more sat down than stood up since I was at the movies by myself.
2: Well, why didn't you call me?
1: Because I didn't know you were a fan of Buck Ramrod, Galaxy Explorer, the Universe, Federation of the Stars.
2: Have you tried to reach her today?
1: Sure, over and over. I have left more messages than I have words to say in them, which means there's a lot of dead air on her voicemail.
2: This isn't good.
1: I know. I keep telling myself that maybe she's busy getting ready for the next semester at the college. You know, I would imagine the job of a teaching assistant really gears up about now. What with preparing for new students, ordering the supplies, making up a list of pranks to play on the first-year students.
2: But she was Dr. Trask's teaching assistant. Did one of the other art teachers take her on?
1: You may recall that I haven't seen her to be able to answer that question informatively.
2: I mean, it's silly that we're supposed to be her friends and we don't know.
1: Well, we don't often talk work, you know. Like, I have no idea what your schedule is here at Wits End. You're here and then you're not.
2: I think we should drive over to the college and find her.
1: You seem to leave without anyone watching the counter. I mean, what kind of business is that?
2: Are you coming?
1: Just say the word and we'll go.
2: Hurry!
1: That was it.
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2: No one answered at her room. I was sure she'd be here.
1: Yeah, you'd think, since this is her favorite cafe, and it's fast becoming mine, too. They make a great pepperoni panini.
2: Any sign of her?
1: Well, not unless she's hiding in the all-you-can-eat salad bar.
2: Look, there's that professor, what's his name?
1: I don't know.
2: Yes, you do. He teaches art.
1: I still don't know.
2: Sure you do. He testified on behalf of Dr. Trask.
1: I'm no closer to knowing.
2: Yes, you are. Bruce.
1: Professor Bruce?
2: Professor Bruce. I told you you knew him. Professor Bruce!
5: Yes? Oh, it's you.
2: Me? You know me?
5: You testified against Dr. Trask. Real travesty of justice.
2: But he was a counterfeiter.
5: Well, that's your opinion.
2: Opinion? How can you call that fact an opinion?
1: Connie, let's stay with our original purpose for being here.
5: Oh, yes. And you testified against Dr. Trask, too.
1: Oh, yeah, but that was only because he kidnapped me and locked me in a train car with the counterfeit money. But I got out when the train crashed.
2: Look, we don't want to rerun what happened with Dr. Trask.
1: Although we could if you want us to.
2: We're looking for Pennywise.
5: Oh, her.
1: Professor Bruce, do you put that O in front of all your sentences for dramatic effect?
2: Do you know if she'll be the teaching assistant for another teacher now that Trask is, well, you know.
5: I don't know of anyone who'd take her on as an assistant now.
2: Why not?
5: Well, who wants to work with a girl who'll be watching over your shoulder every minute? And who may testify against you in court.
1: Oh, I would, apart from the testifying in court part.
2: That's crazy. She didn't watch over anyone's shoulder.
1: Well, actually, she did when the students were doing their art assignments.
2: And Dr. Trask was a criminal. Penny was only doing what was right by testifying.
5: And say what you want. She doesn't have a job in the art department.
2: Meaning that she won't have a job anywhere on campus?
5: Yeah, more than likely. Now, if you'll excuse me.
1: But, Connie, if Penny doesn't have a job here, then...
2: Let's try her room again. This is ridiculous. Where is she? I don't know what to do.
1: Well, I suppose we could write another note and put it on top of the first note that we left. That may emphasize our desire to see her. Sort of like a visual form of italics, which, as an artist, Penny will understand.
2: Maybe we should get whoever is in charge of this dorm to open the door for

0: us. I want to make sure she's not in there.
1: Well, let's ask this chipper young gentleman here.
0: Good idea. Excuse me?
2: Yeah?
0: Where's the supervisor of this building?
2: Oh, his office is over in the maintenance building on the other side of campus.
0: Oh.
2: Why, are you looking for Penny?
0: You know her?
2: Sure, but you won't find her in there.
0: Why not?
2: Oh, she had to move out.
0: Move out?
2: No one would hire her as a teaching assistant, so she had to vacate the room. College policy. Unless she wanted to pay for it like any other student, which she couldn't afford.
0: Well, you know an awful lot about Penny's private business.
2: Hey, this is a college dormitory. There's no such thing as private business. Besides, we all know what Penny did to Dr. Trask.
0: You mean what Dr. Trask did to Penny? And just about everyone else around here. She's a hero, and you're making her out to be the villain. What is wrong with you people?
2: Hey, we're students. Moral angst is what we do best.
1: Do you have any idea where Penny might have moved?
2: Not a clue. She packed up her things and left without saying a word. Though she left a vase filled with buttercups.
0: Oh, she must have left a forwarding address with someone.
2: Oh, you can check with the registry office.
0: Thanks, we'll do that.
2: Hey, you know, you're kind of cute. Would you like to have coffee sometime?
0: I'm not attracted to guys with moral angst.
2: How about moral ambiguity?
0: What do you mean by that?
2: It depends.
1: We'll be leaving now.
3: Okay, here's the file for Penny Wise.
0: What's it say?
3: We're not supposed to give out this kind of information.
1: Oh, that's all right. We're not supposed to ask for it either, but we are, so I guess that makes us even.
3: There's no forwarding address.
0: Nothing?
3: Only a blue Datsun hatchback.
0: What?
1: Penny drives a blue 1981 Datsun 210 hatchback.
0: But that's not a forwarding address.
1: Yeah, if it was, I'd have a hard time delivering any mail to her unless I wore my running shoes.
0: Okay, thanks.
3: No problem.
0: What does that mean, Wooten?
1: Well, she said she wanted time alone. Maybe she meant a lot of time.
0: Do you think Penny is the sort of person who'd be in trouble but wouldn't tell anyone she's in trouble?
1: Well, I think she's the sort of person who wouldn't tell anyone she's in trouble because she wouldn't want anyone to go to any trouble for her.
0: Well, we have to find a way to help her.
1: You mean find a way to find her so that we can then find a way to help her.
0: Oh, stop that.
1: Well, I'm only using frivolous humor to mask my deep, unbridled worry about her.
0: Seriously? Good mask.
1: Thanks. I practiced in front of a mirror. You know, when everything went wrong with Dr. Trask and I saw how vulnerable Penny was, it was all I could do to keep from locking her up somewhere safe to protect her. But then I realized that locking her up against her will would probably make her really nervous and give her a bad case of deja vu. But now I wish I'd done it.
0: We can't protect the ones we love, you know? Not really.
1: Whoa. Did you say love? I never said the word love out loud, did I?
0: Your secret's safe with me, Wooten. Now, one way or another, we have to find Penny. But how?
4: Excuse me.
5: Hello, officer. May I help you?
4: Maybe the better question is, may I help you?
5: Oh, no, thank you. I'm all right.
4: Ma'am.
5: Yes?
4: I'm sorry, but you can't stay here.
5: I can't?
4: No. If you read the sign over there, the big one, see that?
5: Uh-huh.
4: It says rules for McAllister Park.
5: Yes.
4: Right? You'll see that you can't park here overnight.
5: What good is having a park that you can't park in? Besides, they wouldn't let me park by Gower's Field either.
4: I know. It's a city ordinance. Sorry, ma'am.
5: That's okay. It's not your fault.
4: Wait. You're Penny Wise, aren't you?
5: That's not your fault either.
4: What are you doing out here, like this?
5: Like this?
4: Yeah, you look like you're living out of your car.
5: Living out of No, that wouldn't be right, would it? I mean, that would be really sad, living out of a car, really.
4: It sure would be, especially for a hero.
5: Hero?
4: You stood up to Dr. Trask. You testified against him, and now he's going to jail. All because of you.
5: All because of me.
4: Mm-hmm. You know what? Wait here for a minute.
5: It's okay, officer. I can move. I think I have enough gas. Although, I might need a jump for the battery. My hairdryer keeps draining it.
4: No, you stay where you are. I'll be right back.
5: Okay. Oh, should I wind up my window, officer? No. Okay, I better leave it down. I'll never get the smell.

0: last night's curry out of here. Oh, that's weird. I never noticed this button before. I wonder what it does. Officer, look! I opened the bat! I opened the trunk! Now I can get to the spare gas can!
1: Miss Wise, you have to come with me.
0: Really? To where?
1: The station.
0: You're arresting me? But it's my first offense. Honest, I never parked here overnight before, and I promise I won't let it happen again.
1: Please, lock up the car and come with me.
0: But I just got the trunk open. Do you know how long it took me to figure that out?
1: I'll help you close it.
0: Oh. Thanks. Hey, are you going to read me my rights?
1: Only if you want me to.
0: Oh, yes, please. I've always wanted somebody to do that. My parents almost named me Miranda, you know.
1: I didn't know.
0: True story.
2: I can't imagine that Penny would leave town without saying goodbye.
3: Well, that's the thing, Whit. We don't think she has left. She's here somewhere, but we don't know where.
4: Well, has anybody checked the imagination station?
3: What?
4: Well, just a guess, but people seem to get lost in there all the time. And she said she'd love to meet Rembrandt one day.
3: I wouldn't blame her for leaving. The way they talked about her at the college, like she'd done something wrong by doing the right thing.
4: Now, if I were a blue Datsun hatchback, where would I hide?
2: We could call Detective Polhouse.
4: And file a missing persons report.
2: Actually, I was thinking that he could have his officers look out for Penny's car.
4: That's right. He could put out one of those CBs or ADTs or HMVs or whatever they're called.
3: I feel so bad for her. She lost everything she cared about.
2: Well, not everything. I'll give Detective Polhouse a call. Hi, this is Wits End. John Whitaker here. Oh, hi, Detective Polhouse.
4: Now, what were the odds of that happening?
2: You are. He's calling about Penny.
4: And the odds of that happening must be astronomical.
3: What about Penny?
2: Go on, Detective. Really? Okay, we'll be right there. Thanks.
3: Well?
2: He wants us to come to the station.
3: The station? Why there?
2: Penny is in jail.
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6: 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We always love hearing from you.
3: She's been living in her car?
7: It's sad but true.
2: That is sad.
4: Especially when the car is a 1981 Datsun 210 hatchback.
3: But why didn't Penny tell us she was in trouble?
7: I've seen it happen more times than Wooten can count.
4: Six?
7: Exactly.
4: Yeah.
7: Penny feels guilty for putting someone who was once a trusted friend in jail.
2: Well, according to the jury, he deserved it.
7: Yeah, but that doesn't change how Penny might feel. It weighs on her that she betrayed her friend, even though he turned out to be a lying, deceitful, corrupt...
2: Detective!
7: And she feels that the rejection she got from the college is exactly what she deserved. Their attitudes and actions only confirmed what she was feeling deep inside.
3: Well, that doesn't make any sense.
7: Oh, come on, Connie. You know better than most that feelings don't always make sense.
3: True. What? Why would I know?
7: I brought Penny here to the jail under the pretense of keeping her safe.
4: Oh, that's what I wanted to do, but I didn't actually have the jail.
2: So it's all right for us to see her?
7: Sure, if you can get in.
3: Is it that crowded?
7: You better believe it.
2: You have that many criminals?
7: Not criminals. Police officers. When they found out Penny Wise was here, they wanted to celebrate.
8: All right, calm down. The prisoners in cell block D are complaining about the noise.
7: Penny, you have visitors.
3: I do? Hi, Penny.
9: Hi.
3: Walter, look. I finally got to wear one of those orange jumpers.
10: Oh, and you look great.
4: Wow, I'm so envious.
3: I know. You guys have to come in. We can make room, can't we?
11: Sure.
3: There's pizza and pretzels and some funny yellow stuff on crackers. Oh, raspberry soda.
4: Oh, what about licorice?
3: And licorice.

0: Oh, Connie. Thank you.
1: Great. That means I can have my jail back.
0: I suppose, though I did have a few ideas about how to decorate. A vermilion wallpaper, for example.
2: Ooh. Wow, that's a lot of wallpaper.
0: Come on, let's get your things. It's all in my suitcase, which happens to be my car.
3: That's okay.
0: Oh, great, I left it in the park.
3: Oh, okay, we can go over there and then you can follow
4: Thanks
3: me.
4: For calling us, Detective.
1: I had to do something. None of my officers would go out on patrol while Penny was here. Walton, what are you doing?
5: Oh, they ate all the licorice.
1: Give me an excuse to lock you up and I'll get some more.
5: Well, I loitered once.
1: Not enough.
5: While jaywalking.
1: Try harder.
5: In a no parking zone. After my license expired.
1: Get out!
5: I'll just keep an eye on the place till you come back.
6: And from the federal court in Connellsville today came the news that Dr. Benjamin Trask, former art professor at Campbell College, will serve 25 years in prison for his role as the mastermind of a local counterfeiting operation. Detective Don Pullhouse, who led the investigation that caught Dr. Trask, had this to say.
7: There are few things more satisfying than to see justice done. Now, my hope is that the many victims of Dr. Trask's crimes will be able to put the past behind them and get on with their lives.
0: Ah, that was a lovely picnic. I'm so glad we finally got to have it.
3: Yeah, it's a beautiful view.
8: You know, you can see most of Odyssey from here.
0: If you look that way, you can see Dr. Trask's house. And if you turn your head like this and squint with one eye, you can even see the compound where they hid the counterfeit money.
3: Well, I'd rather not look. It wasn't one of my better experiences.
0: But it was an experience. Oh, look at the buttercups. I left mine at the dorm.
3: Penny, did you really feel guilty about testifying against Dr. Trask?
0: Kinda, I suppose. I was always taught not to be a snitch or a tattletale, and that's how it made me feel. But more than that, I felt bad about losing a friend.
3: Well, a real friend wouldn't have put you in that kind of position.
0: I know, but for a long time, he was my friend. He was like a second father to me, in fact. And I'd like to think that in his own way, he cared about me. And when I realized all he'd done, well, it's just going to take a long time to work out all the feelings I've had. You know what I mean? To lose a friend like that, it's...
8: Well, you lost a friend, but you've gained a bunch more to make up for it.
0: Yeah! And I'm glad about that, Luton. Thank you for finding me.
3: Oh. Okay, then, okay. A toast to true friends who always tell the truth, who share in the goodness of your life, and who, by the grace of God, are there when you need them.
0: Oh, that's beautiful, Connie. To friends.
8: Yeah, to friends.
3: Here, here.
0: Okay.
3: And my first act as a true friend is to say, I hate raspberry soda. How do you drink this stuff?
8: With really small sips, of course.
9: The Apostle Paul's first letter to the Corinthians has a lot to say about what makes a true friend. 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Love always protects. In their care and concern for Penny, Wooten, Connie, and Whit prove that they really are Penny's friends, and a good example of what the Apostle Paul was talking about. So, what did you think of today's show? Write to me at Adventures in Odyssey, Colorado Springs, Colorado, 80995. 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Today's episode was written and directed by Paul McCusker, with sound design by Jonathan Crow. Our cast included Katie Lee, Jess Harnell, Kimmy Robertson, and Andre Stoika. And I'm

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2: 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Parental discretion is advised. And now, The Haunted Room.

I'm John Rhys Davies with Lamplighter Theatre. I'd like to invite you to a place of history, mystery, and new beginnings. But first, there's someone you need to meet. His name? Finian Jones. You might say he's a collector. A collector of words, wisdom, and wonders. Join me, won't you? Oh.

0: I agree. We need to do something, but...
1: But nothing. It's what we need to do. Maybe we'll finally get his attention this time.
0: I'm not sure.
1: Oh, I see a couple seats by the fireplace.
2: Hello, Derek. Hello, Ashley.
0: Hi.
1: Hello, Finian.
2: I'm sorry, but I couldn't help overhearing. Is something troubling you?
1: More like someone.
2: Ah. Do you mind if I have a seat with you?
0: Of course.
2: Ah, thank you.
1: We're still working this out.
2: As I often find, things have to work in before they work out.
1: Okay, here's the deal. There's something not many people know about us.
0: For a lot of reasons.
1: All right, here goes. Our dad is famous. Like, if I said his name right now, you would say, wow, really?
2: Wow, really?
1: Not yet.
2: Oh.
1: Because we aren't going to tell you his name. Out of respect.
0: And a lot of other reasons.
2: Well, why don't we start at the beginning, shall we?
1: Dad is... We'll just say an important person in Washington. He's on TV just about every week and on his cell phone just about every minute. We can't even talk in the car with him. He's always on his cell.
0: Even when we're on vacation, he's on his phone the whole time.
1: And Derek won't tell this part, but I will. When they had all the fathers stand up at the basketball tournament in November, Dad was the only father that wasn't there. It's just real clear he loves his job more than his wife or kids. Mom couldn't take it anymore, so they separated. That's something else nobody knows either. It would make him look bad.
0: Don't get us wrong. He's actually a great dad. We love him. He told us God convicted him about putting his job above his family, and he was gonna try and make things right with us.
2: Ah.
0: So he promised us all a family vacation. Our first one in 10 years. He was going to take us on a cruise.
1: But then, of all people, the president of Nigeria invited him to some sort of special hoop-de-doo banquet. So he cancels our vacation. Just like that.
2: Well, these things happen.
1: These things happen over and over again. All the time we've grown up. We put up with it when we were kids, but we're done. We've already moved in with Mom and decided to cut off all communication with him. He turned his back on us. We're just returning the favor.
0: We're hoping to get his attention.
2: I see.
1: We want him to understand that a promise to his family is just as important as a promise to the president.
2: You are absolutely right.
1: Thank you.
2: And absolutely wrong.
1: What?
2: I'm going to flip your story around to help you try to see it from a different perspective. And I'm going to tell you something that not many people know. You see, I did a lot of traveling. Still do. But I left my family behind. In more ways than one. My wife. Her name was April. Oh, she was beautiful. Intelligent and wise. And we had two kids. An adorable, imaginative girl. And a carefree, fun-loving boy. I won't go into details, but I'll just say this. It was because of my neglect...

0: But I lost them. I lost them all.
1: I'm sorry.
0: Thank you. My kids blamed me, and rightfully so. And one day, they simply walked out of my life. I've never heard from them again.
2: Wow. How does someone walk out of your life?
0: When hope is lost, and love can't be found. May I encourage you, Derek and Ashley, to seek God's grace before you come to any final decision.
3: Yo, ready?
0: Yo, Bruce.
3: Hey, the package is here. You want me to take it around the back?
0: Ah, excellent idea.
3: You got it.
0: And speaking of excellent ideas, how would you like to take a peek at my next secret project?
2: Wow, sure.
1: Okay.
0: This way, if you please. But first, Ashley, a clue for you.
2: A clue for what?
0: A clue for you, your mind to brew. It's something true for you to do. But only few will find the view that helps them through the challenge to provoke the new, embrace what's due, and now there's two, a cow says moo. There's only one thing left, it's true, and that is now, and I say, woo!
1: Wait, a cow says moo?
0: It certainly does, and now the clue.
2: Face dead baggage. What does that mean?
0: Well, let's find out, shall we? Please note the sign above before entering.
2: Grace helps you see past who's really right, to see what's really wrong.
0: Ah, yes. And now, after you.
2: Thank you.
0: Well, this way, please, on your left, to the pipe organ.
1: Okay.
0: Whoa.
1: That organ is beautiful.
0: Notice anything new?
2: No.
0: Try the clue.
2: The clue to what?
0: Oh, can we please not do that whole poem routine again? I'm still recovering from the first time.
1: Face dead baggage.
0: When you confront the reality of what's holding you back, that is when you can truly move forward. Now, Ashley, you're a musician, and this is your instrument, and this, my dear, is your music.
2: Is my music? These are musical notes. Oh, what a cool clue.
0: Well, actually, I borrowed this idea from some wonderfully creative friends of mine.
2: F-A-C-E-D-E-A-D-B-A-G-G-A-G-E.
1: The organ. It's moving.
2: Oh, there's a room behind it.
0: Yes, this is my secret project.
1: It looks like a recording studio.
0: Ah, recording studio indeed, Derek, and much, much more. This is where dreams become a vision for the future, a revision of your story.
2: Mr. Finian, the floor is moving.
1: It's like we're sinking or...
0: More or less, but mostly more. And now please open up the door.
1: Wait, that door wasn't here before.
0: Exactly, more or less, mostly less.
2: Look at all these books. They're beautiful. I've never seen so many. And they... Oh, look up, Derek. They seem like they never end.
0: Now, Derek and Ashley, here's your next clue. And I've chosen this especially for you.
1: A book?
0: Well, if you mean pages of text that are sewn together, bound, then glued inside a cover, that's stamped with a design, yes, a book. The Haunted Room. Interesting timing on that thunder, hmm?
1: What's it about?
0: Well, first you need to know the haunted room is very close to where we are now. A secret chamber of darkness where only the light of Christ can penetrate. And so, I must ask you, do you dare encounter the haunted room? The haunted room? Ah, there we are.
2: Sure, let's go.
0: Yes, this way.
1: I'm not really sure about all this.
2: Come on, Derek.
0: First, I must warn you. Once you experience the haunted room, you may never look at life the same again. And here we are.
1: Okay. I'll admit it. I'm kind of scared.
0: Well, you should be.
1: Huh?
0: Once you discover what the haunted room really is... What the haunted room really is. There it is. I need to get that fixed. Well, then, here's your book. Here's the room. And now, enjoy the unexpected journey.
2: Okay. Here we go. The haunted room.

0: childish, Emmy.
1: I think a girl almost 20 would not let her little brother be the brave one.
2: Oh, you know I don't like dogs. And I certainly don't like your driving the truck so fast.
0: Well, it's fun, isn't it? And the faster we go, the sooner we'll reach Miss Hall and get out of this rain. Yeah!
2: You could have at least brought an umbrella.
0: I thought we'd beat the storm. And Bruce.
2: Oh, and that's another thing. Poor Bruce. That was very irresponsible of you.
0: I wish I could have seen his face when I took off. Look, an intersecting road up ahead. I'm sure it leads right to Miss Hall.
2: Oh, Vibert, you're going too fast.
0: Nonsense, Emmy. You're just...
2: Vibert!
0: Let go of my arm. With the ditch.
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0: Emmy! Emmy, where are you?
2: Over here.
0: Are you all right?
2: Duck under the carriage!
0: Hold on! I'm coming!
2: Oh, Vibert. I'm scared.
0: There you are. Can you pull yourself free?
2: You know.
0: Look, I'll just lift. It won't even budge.
2: You shouldn't have been going so fast.
0: You shouldn't have grabbed my arm.
2: Oh, I was frightened. Oh, Vibert, you weren't thinking of me, only yourself.
0: You're always frightened.
2: Oh, it's more a case of being reasonable.
0: Oh, so you were being reasonable when Captain Arrow said...
5: So, people say this place you're moving into is actually haunted.
2: Haunted? Mist Hall is haunted. Why didn't anyone tell me?
6: Calm down, Emmy. It's just a silly old wives' tale.
2: Well, those old tales are often true.
5: John, where should I put this crate of books?
6: Beside the door. Set yours down and I'll put mine on top of it.
7: Father, I believe this candle holder should go in your box.
6: Oh, put it in, Bruce. Just there on the top.
2: Uncle Arrows, you probably never imagined when you came to visit that you'd end up helping us move.
5: I don't mind at all.
0: But you just returned from a year at sea, Captain. This must be the last thing you want to do. I'd be out having a jolly time, I would.
5: I'm sure you would, Vibert. I can think of nothing better, however, than helping my niece and nephews to pull up anchor.
2: Well, I'd rather be out at sea than live in a haunted mansion.
0: Emmy, it's only one room that's supposed to be haunted.
2: Oh, that's not very comforting.
5: So, I understand you'll have a number of tenants on the estate?
7: 436.
5: 436? Are you trying to start your own country?
7: Most of them are desperately poor, living in small cottages and even huts.
5: Well, I hope not too poor to pay rent. My aunt's inheritance to me would be unsustainable if none paid.
0: I still don't understand why we're moving out to the country when your work is here in London.
5: Because it has fallen to me to care for these people.
8: Just as parents care for and protect their children, a landlord cares for and protects his tenants.
7: Who pay rent?
8: Yes, Bruce, when they can. And though the finances may be tight by moving to Mist Hall, we can do much of the work the estate needs ourselves.
5: I think it's a capital idea.
8: Bruce may be only 21, but he already has quite the mind of a businessman.
7: Thank you, Father. I figure I can handle the books and the planning. Emmy can visit the tenants and assess their needs.
2: Me?
7: There will be nothing to it, Emmy. I'll explain when we get there. Vibert, Father and I can do the physical repairs, and we can employ a few handymen from the estate to help us.
0: Hold on now, Bruce. We will finally be in the country. There will be woods to explore and game to hunt and...
7: Vibert, you are young and able-bodied. You will be expected to...
0: To enjoy my youth.
7: I cannot believe you can be so childish.
0: At least I know how to enjoy my life. Not like you with your...
7: My what?
8: Vibert, Bruce. What scripture did we read just today at morning prayers? That ye love one another.
7: I'm sorry, Father. Sorry, Vibert.
5: Remember, Bruce, the Lord looks on the heart.
7: I know that. 1 Samuel 16, verse 7.
8: And, Vibert, there will be plenty of time to enjoy your youth and help with repairs.
0: Repairs is not my idea of enjoying anything. How did the estate fall into such disrepair in the first place?
8: Well, it's a sad story, really. My Aunt Myers had the hardship of losing her husband a short time after their marriage. He was bitten by a mad dog. And a few weeks after bringing his bride home, he died of rabies.
2: How dreadful.
8: Very dreadful. The shock disturbed the reason out of the poor woman. She fell into a state of morbid melancholy, making an idol of her grief. From the day of her husband's death 50 years ago, my poor aunt never once left the house.
0: For 50 years?
8: Until her own death. What's more, in her sorrow, she vowed that the room in which her husband died should never be disturbed. She had the shutters closed, the door not only locked, but actually bricked up.
5: Well, the sooner it is open to heaven's light and air, the better.
7: Well, that's not going to happen. The old lady's will demands that the room remains as it is now, bricked up and unused.
5: I suppose this secret chamber is the source of the stories about the house being haunted.
8: I'm certain it is. But we are about to prove these superstitions false when we start living in the house.
2: I certainly don't want to live in a haunted house.
8: I assure you, Emmy, Mist Hall is not haunted. Nor is there any such thing. Now, if you don't mind, let's get these crates into the front hall.
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0: Gentlemen, I thought I heard the sweet voice of a nightingale.
1: Oh, thank you, sir.
2: And she makes good sandwiches.
0: Nothing like good hard work to stoke an appetite.
1: May I make you one, Uncle?
0: Oh, that would be nice, my dear. Thank you.
1: Where's Papa? Perhaps he would like one as well.
0: Your father is packing upstairs. If you make an extra one, I'm sure he'd enjoy it later.
1: Of course.
0: Emily, are you still afraid of your new home?
1: I wouldn't call it fear. I simply am not one for change.
0: Well, though I do not believe in haunted houses, I do believe there are haunted rooms to be feared.
1: Really?
3: What? Uncle?
0: Deep inside each one of us, there is a secret chamber. It is where prejudice

0: shuts out the light and self-deception bricks up the door. It is a room never disclosed, where sin lurks and grows.
1: You mean in our hearts?
0: Yes, a secret chamber within. A place where sin dwells undetected, but dangerous and destructive.
2: But every Christian must know, for we are bound to practice the duty of self-examination.
0: And you think it's so easy to acquire self-knowledge?
2: Well, not any more difficult than any other knowledge would be.
0: If it were so easy to know, it would not be the hidden sin I'm talking about.
3: Well then, if it is so hidden, it must be small and of no concern.
0: It is the smallest of sins, Vibert, that grow undetected and eventually destroy us. If accused of possessing it, we're stung and nettled.
3: Nettled?
0: Irritated, offended.
2: Well, I know my heart. I know where I am weak.
1: Here is your sandwich, Uncle. Oh,
0: thank you, my dear. Delicious. Let's do this. Each of you write down what you think may be the sin that lurks deep within.
2: And
0: I will write down what I believe it to be. We'll see if the two will match.
3: That sounds fun. But let's just say it out loud. I don't care if my brother and sister know mine.
2: We already do.
0: Agreed, Vibert. But before you speak, I will write my thoughts so you know they weren't influenced by your own.
1: There's writing material on the counter behind you, Uncle.
0: Give me a moment.
1: Vibert, that sandwich was for Papa.
2: Who's hungry?
1: Oh.
0: All set.
3: I'll go first. What best describes me? I am like a bicycle. A bicycle is quick and light. Yes, I skim the world like a bicycle. And levity is my worst fault, if it is a fault at all.
2: Levity, that's your sin.
3: Levity, yes, levity. Captain, what's your assessment?
1: No, wait. Let's all tell him what we think, then Uncle Arrows can enlighten us together.
2: Then go ahead, Emmy.
1: Me? No. You go next, Bruce.
0: Emmy, if you don't want to...
1: No, I do. Really, I'm sure that I would not be offended by anything you would say, and it might do me good to know what you think.
3: Well, then fess up, Emmy.
1: Oh, this is difficult. And not at all fun, as Vibert thinks.
2: I'll go. Well, I admit to a certain level of impatience with Vibert.
3: You don't say.
2: But who wouldn't? He's a spoiled child, and because of his charm, people let him get away with all sorts of mischievous behavior.
3: Now, wait a minute. You can't... Did you just say charm?
0: Now, Bruce, let's not use our experiment and self-discovery to harm one another.
2: I am, I fear, harsh in my judgment, too quick to perceive the faults in others. However, that quality can have an advantage. I am not easily fooled or deceived. If lack of charity is my besetting sin, I'd take it and turn it to good.
0: Thank you, Bruce. Emmy?
1: Well, I suppose I care too much what others think of me. I've been told I'm pretty and I like hearing it. I cannot pass a mirror without looking into it and fussing with my hair. Oh, it's an awful thing to admit, but there it is. My sin is vanity. Is that what you see in me, Uncle? Oh, I don't think I can bear to know.
3: Are you tearing up your comments?
0: No, just separating them from one another. I will give each of you your own. You may decide to share it or not.
1: Oh, always the gentleman.
4: Captain, could you come and give me a hand, please?
0: I'll be right there. Here you go. Emmy, Vibert, Bruce. Do what you will with them. I must go help your father.
2: Very well, then.
3: What's that face for, Bruce? Let me see yours.
2: Vibert, give that back.
3: Let's see what he says. Be on your guard against the pride that repels advice, resents and refuses to own a fault. Uncle knows you.
2: Vibert, that wasn't yours to share.

0: stung and nettled. The captain has, sure enough, laid his finger on the sensitive spot.
1: Vibert, that was not kind.
0: The captain told us nothing new. Bruce's pride is as plain as the nose on his face, and like his nose, it is too close for him to see it.
1: Bruce is a noble, unselfish, generous fellow.
0: He is too proud to bear criticism, but I don't care. See? Here. I gladly share Captain Arrow's opinion. Here it is. Beware of selfishness. Short, but not so sweet. And rather unjust. I am fun-loving, but selfish. No, it's untrue.
1: I think someone is stung and nettled.
0: Not me. Look, I am a bicycle, riding merrily away. But first, Emmy, what does Uncle say about you?
1: Conquer mistrust.
0: Mistrust of what or whom?
1: I wonder.
0: Oh, well. Good night, Emmy.
1: Good night, Vibert. Mistrust. Oh, dear. Whatever could that mean?
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8: With SRN News, I'm Bob Agnew in Washington. Six people are still missing after a medical plane plunged into the ocean near Massachusetts. The FAA says it lost contact with the Gulfstream G-100 early Saturday morning and issued a search and rescue alert. On Saturday night, officials announced that debris had been found, but the six people on board were still unaccounted for. That medical evacuation flight was traveling from Bermuda to Boston Logan International Airport when it disappeared off the coast of Nantucket. President Trump telling supporters in Ohio last night to pretend he's on the ballot in the midterms if that's what it takes to get them out to vote.
9: We did not come all this way and defeat all of those dangers only to watch our country be taken over by sick people. They're sick people.
8: A retirement party may have very well revealed Pete Hegseth's adversaries in the military.
10: A retirement party for

0: Colonel David Butler, whom Pete Hegseth ordered fired, gathered Hegseth critics, including General Mark Milley, ex-Army Secretary Dan Driscoll, and journalists like Jeffrey Goldberg of The Atlantic, fueling suspicions of a coordinated smear campaign amid Signalgate. Hegseth allies view the event as evidence of Pentagon leakers and media allies plotting against him. Ken Lorman reporting.
1: Looks like there's a silver lining behind September's jobs report. Here's correspondent Ron Taylor.
2: The Labor Department says payroll employment rose by just 29,000 in September, with earlier months revised down. But since July, the labor force has now grown by 1.1 million, according to the official data. Former Trump economic advisor Steve Moore says that's very good news, and especially because hundreds of thousands of these additions were young men, whose labor force participation has been falling at a very troubling pace. Moore believes men without jobs is a bad thing economically and socially. Ron Taylor reporting.
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1: How well would you say that you understand the Bible? Correspondent Michael Harrington has a report on that issue.
4: According to a new poll from Lifeway Research, 91% of self-identified Christians say they can usually read a given passage of Scripture and understand how it is relevant to them. About 80% of respondents also think they can explain most Bible verses to others. Lifeway says, quote, those who attend church more frequently and those with evangelical beliefs are more confident in their ability to help others understand the Bible. Michael Harrington reporting.
1: A growing number of churches across the country have roadside signs with frequently changing messages. It ranged from the practical to the witty to the profound, an effort to inspire and attract drivers and passersby. That is uniquely popular in the quintessential land of open roads and advertisements. Among the classics are weather puns such as too hot to keep changing sign and sin bad, Jesus good. This is SRN News. More than 4,500 pounds of imported ready-to-eat chicken stew being recalled.
5: The products were not re-inspected after entering the U.S. The chicken products imported from South Korea were produced on March 30th and have Best Buy date of September 29, 2027. The recall includes cardboard boxes containing pouches of Sempio Korean Ginseng Chicken Stew Classic. The products were shipped to distributors and retailers in Florida, Georgia, Illinois, Maryland, New Jersey, New York, Pennsylvania, and Virginia. John Scott reporting.
1: A new study says a chickenpox vaccine may protect against shingles. Anybody who had chickenpox as a child is at risk for developing shingles. Of course, a painful blistering rash. It normally appears on one side of the body. New data shows a sharp drop in chickenpox cases over the last three decades thanks to the chickenpox vaccine. You'll find more on these stories at srnnews.com.
6: Today's verse from John 15, verse 7, offers this promise from Jesus. He said, if you remain in me and my words remain in you, ask whatever you wish and it will be given to you. That's John 15, verse 7.

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You're now listening to The More Abundant Life. My name is Adrian Westney Jr. I am so happy to welcome you today to another edition of The More Abundant Life. I'm glad you've joined us. Today we have a special program of music and the spoken word by Dr. Wendley Phipps. I want to let you know that The More Abundant Life will be continuing. As many of you may have heard, I will be leaving The More Abundant Life at the end of this month. And so I have one more broadcast after this one where you and I will be able to fellowship together here by this medium of radio. It's been wonderful serving here at The More Abundant Life for the past 14 years as producer and announcer. And that's going to end, but the program is going to continue in production and in broadcast. Before we get to the message for today, here is some music from Dr. Wendley Phipps. I Choose You Again and Again is the name of the song.

0: That's music by Wintley Phipps here on The More Abundant Life. I Choose You Again, the name of that song, beautiful song. My name is Adrian Westney Jr., and we are going to get now to the message for today, a message entitled When God Calls Your Name. Here's Dr. Wintley Phipps.
1: It was a cool night. The soft moonlight mingled with the wind. Stretched out on a mattress with only a quilt to cover himself, a young boy lay sleeping under the gentle rays of the evening light. Suddenly, a voice broke through his dreams and whispered his name, Samuel. The young boy opened his eyes, sat up, leaped from under the blanket that had been drawn around him, ran along the stone floor with his bare feet, stood at the door of the bedchamber from which he thought he had heard his name called. Eli, said the young man, you called me. The old patriarch opened his bleary eyes. I didn't call you, son. You must have been dreaming. Go back to sleep. The little 15-year-old boy went back to his bed. This time he lay awake, wide-eyed, uneasy, unable to shake the certainty, the confidence that he wasn't hearing things. He heard a voice in the night. As that young boy lay on his bed, the same voice spoke again, only this time with a little more urgency and authority. Samuel! Once more, he stood outside of Eli's door, confident that it was the old man who had called his name. This time, Eli was not amused. Samuel, I did not call you. Go back to bed. Let me sleep. Samuel sauntered back to his room with a quizzical look on his brow. I know I heard my name.
2: That's right.
1: As he lay there on his bed, between sleep and wake, he heard the voice again, a third time, Samuel! He scampered to Eli's room. Eli, somebody's calling my name. Suddenly it dawned upon the old man that the insistent voice that was calling Samuel's name, the voice that was pursuing this intern in the ministry, was none other than the voice of God. 15 years old. And Samuel could hear God calling his name. You know, you're never too young to hear God calling your name. Sometimes he'll call your name in the midst of your crises. There are parents here today whose children have spent their whole lives in health challenges. We have a son who for more than 10 years has had to endure a medical procedure every day of his life. He's fine now, but amidst this trial, I know I heard God calling his name. Maybe you've had a child who has stayed in trouble with the law. And you know every time there was a problem, are you listening to me today? An incident, you know you heard God calling his name. That young man heard that voice call his name, and his mentor Eli said to him, son, the next time you hear that voice, you answer, speak, Lord, for thy servant heareth. Brothers and sisters, ever since the dawn of creation, God has always pursued the hearts of the young. God has always had a love affair with young people. Most of the great heroes of Scripture were teenagers when God

0: called them and used them. Daniel, David, Solomon, Timothy, all were young men who committed themselves to the Lord early in their lives. When the Philistine Goliath drew near to David across that brook and Goliath saw David, the Bible says that he disdained David, for he was but a youth. Little boy, what are you doing out here on this battlefield? This is a man's job. Go back to tending your sheep. Brothers and sisters, it seems like most of the heroes of Scripture were teenagers when God called them. You know, there's something very precious about those years. And isn't it interesting that the world is biased toward young people? And often the church is biased against young people. Are you listening to me today? They do more to attract and woo and encourage young people than we often do in the church.
1: All right.
0: Even the Apostle Paul addressed this bias when he told the young minister Timothy, listen, let me tell you something, Timothy. Let no man despise your youth.
1: Amen.
0: There are going to be people in the church who think just because you're young, you shouldn't be up here on the rostrum. But let no man despise your youth. You know, it's so convenient to say in church, you know, let the young people do their thing. We older people, we'll do our thing. We can stay together. We can learn from them and they can learn from us. You know, you were called of God, and when you're called of God, young man, young lady, don't let people put you down because of your youth. Sometimes it's hard to come home again, I know. Because people at home want to forever see you as little Johnny and not as Dr. Johnny. You know what I'm talking about. Someone once said, youth is not a period of time, it is a state of mind. Someone said, I love all these poetic descriptions of what youth really is, but someone said, a man doesn't grow old because he's lived a certain number of years. He grows old because he deserts his ideal and his dream. The years may wrinkle his skin, but deserting his ideals and his dream, that's what wrinkles his soul. Another said, you will remain young as long as you are open to what is beautiful, good, and great. In one of Bruce Catton's final books, Waiting for the Morning Train, he wrote, youth is exactly like old age. It is a time of waiting for a big trip to an unknown destination. The chief difference is that youth waits for the morning express.
1: Well,
0: we older folks are waiting for the night train.
1: Not long.
0: Another poet said, all of us can be young at heart as long as we don't lose the love of wonder, the childlike appetite for what comes next. Someone else once wrote, you are as young as your faith, as old as your doubt, as young as your self-confidence, as old as your despair. Youth is not a time of life, it is a state of mind. One writer wrote, a product of the imagination. Youth is a vigor of the emotions, a predominance of courage over timidity, an appetite for adventure. And I can hear someone saying, listening to all that poetry about youth, tell that to my arthritis. Tell that to my dim eyes, my slowed steps, my bald head. All this rhetoric and poetry about being young forever is really misleading. Come on now. Get real. Youth is a season of life that you will pass through. And some of us are past, way past through. Youth is a wonderful and dangerous season of life. Someone who started feeling the aches and pains of middle age once wrote, blessed are those who from the start know that youth is definitely more than a state of heart. But this morning I want to preach to those of you who are young, and yes, to those who remember when you were young. Those days of youth, they were free, confusing, troubling.

0: Vulnerable days. They were wonderful days. Dangerous days.
1: That's right.
0: You know, God has always called young men and women to do great things in their youth. Hannah, Esther, Ruth, Mary, Elizabeth. God has always enlisted young people in the advancement of his kingdom. Let me read you something from one of Dr. King's speeches. Blew my mind. Listen to what Dr. King said. We cannot have an enlightened democracy with one great group living in ignorance.
1: That's right.
0: We cannot have a healthy nation with one-tenth of the people ill-nourished, sick, harboring germs of disease. That's germs of disease which recognize no color lines and who obey no Jim Crow laws. We cannot have a nation orderly and sound with one group so ground down and thwarted that it is almost forced into unsocial attitudes and crime. We cannot be truly Christian people as long as we flaunt the central teachings of Jesus' brotherly love and the golden rule. We cannot come to full prosperity with one great group so ill-delayed that it cannot buy goods. So as we gird ourselves to defend democracy from foreign attack, let us see to it that increasingly at home we give fair play and free opportunity for all people. The spirit of Lincoln still lives, that spirit born of the teachings of the Nazarene, who promised mercy to the merciful, who lifted the lowly, who strengthened the weak. The man can write now. Ate with publicans, made the captives free. In the light of this divine example, the doctrines of demagogues shiver in their chaff. Already closer understanding links Saxon and Friedman in mutual sympathy. America, he wrote, experiences a new birth of freedom in her sons and daughters. She incarnates the spirit of her martyred chief. Their loyalty is repledged, their devotion renewed to the work he left unfinished. And then he wrote, my heart throbs anew in the hope that inspired by the example of Lincoln, imbued with the spirit of Christ, that young people will cast down the last barrier to perfect freedom, and that I, with my brother of blackest hue, possessing my rightful heritage, holding my head erect, may stand beside the Saxon, a Negro, and yet a man. I believe Dr. King was called in his youth to lead this fight for freedom because that amazing speech from which I read just a portion was written by Dr. King and delivered in April of 1944 when Dr. King was 15 years old.
1: My Lord, my Lord, my Lord.
0: 15. Now let's be honest for a moment. When you say young people, let's be honest, most older people think negative thoughts. Let's be honest. What do you think of when you hear the words young people? You know, when you just say it, young people, there's a temptation to say it with disgust and disdain. Now, I'm telling the truth. Young, those young people. Ask yourself, what adjectives most readily come to your mind when you hear those words young people? Young people, can I just, let me be honest. I want you to tune in, young people, because you're going to learn something about us as older people. You got to understand, young people, that most people today, when they think young people, they think rude.
1: Mercy. Mercy.
0: Disrespectful. I was in the library the other day. Library's supposed to be a nice, quiet place. But some young people came in. Now, don't leave me out here all by myself, church. You know I'm trying to help young people to see how they are often stereotyped.
1: That's right.
0: And viewed. When you think young people, you think self-centered, pleasure-seeking. You think of a lost generation.
1: Lord have mercy.
0: I just came here today to encourage young people.
1: Yes, sir.
0: You have a chance to prove all those stereotypes wrong.
1: Amen. Lord, amen.
0: You can be kind.
1: Yes.
0: You can be reverent.
1: Yes.
0: You can be courteous and prove them wrong. I believe.

0: If some young person is sitting beside you, just make sure they're listening today. That's right. Young people, just because we don't shop at the Gap and Old Navy and Structure and Eddie Bauer, don't label us as just being behind the times. Oh, no. We had our stores too. Come on, preacher. Tell us, preacher. That's Many older people see young people as, you got to understand how people see young people today. We see them as lacking in moral principles. Uh-huh. Don't confirm those stereotypes with your conduct. Prove them wrong. Yeah. Be a young man of honor and principle. Remember, you can learn something from some of us who are behind the times. Remember, all of us who are getting older, the only reason that we are here, young people, is because we pass through the pitfalls that you're passing through. We know the temptations you face. We know the temptation of looking at your youth and looking at your health as being infinite.
1: That's right.
0: And measureless. Yeah. We know the temptation to see time as limitless. Well. We used to act like we were supermen too. We used to act like we were invincible.
1: That's right.
0: One day I got in a car and drove from Montreal, Canada, nonstop to Fort Pierce, Florida.
1: Yeah.
0: I said nonstop. I was young then. We know what it's like to feel like we're supermen. We know what you're going through. We know what it's like to study in the dark, do your homework in the dark until your eyes go bad. We can learn. You can learn from our mistakes. We used to stay out all night too, like we didn't need any sleep.
1: That's right.
0: We know the temptation is to live like the bats live. You know, bats sleep all day and roam all night. Well, listen, young people, we learned you're not Batman. So get a grip. Stop staying up late.
1: Yes, sir.
0: Come on, turn with me in your Bible, Psalm 127. I'm trying to preach to some young people here today. Psalm 127, verse 2. Oh, Lord, are you with me today, church?
1: Amen.
0: Psalm 127. This is for some young person. Look at verse 1. Unless the Lord builds the house, those who build it labor in vain. Unless the Lord watches over the city, the watchman stays awake in vain. And listen to what this is. You need to write this text down and paste it on your front door if you got a young person who doesn't. Who needs a watch?
1: Come on, preacher. Make it plain. Yes, sir.
0: Listen to this verse. It is vain that you rise up early and go late to rest, eating the bread of anxious toil. For God gives to those he loves sleep.
1: Amen.
0: Huh? No wonder George Bernard Shaw said, youth is such a wonderful thing, it's a shame to waste it on the young. You see, when you're young, you don't look upon life as a whole. You don't realize that short-term pleasure reaps long-term pain. And short-term pain reaps long-term pleasure. You don't realize that habits you acquire thoughtlessly in your youth will stay with you the rest of your life. And will dog your steps till you get to the gates of the kingdom.
1: Mercy. Lord Jesus.
0: When you're young, you don't realize that you don't have an endless store of enthusiasm and energy. Right. And you shouldn't squander and waste what you got.
1: Amen.
0: Young people, your youth is the best time to learn habits of self-control. That's the best time to control and discipline your body.
1: That's right.
0: Is when you're young.
1: Amen.
0: Because the older you get.
1: That's right.
0: Somebody said, the older you get. Brothers and sisters, because God knows he will judge, the Bible says he hath appointed a day in which he will judge. Because he knows he will judge, God has always contended.

0: for the affection of young people, because he's going to judge young people too. Young people, you don't keep that in your mind, but he's going to judge you too. Some of us are just glad that we made it out of that period.
1: Yes, sir.
0: Before God had to judge us. But some of you, judgment is going to catch you in your youth. And when you stand before the judgment bar of God in your teenage year, young people, you think it's cool to sit up front in church with Jesus on your mind? Oh, you don't think it's cool to do that? It's cool to do that, but I'm telling you, when you sit in heavenly places,
1: yes, sir. Yes, sir.
0: When you sit in front of the seat of a God who is sitting on his throne, believe me, you're going to want to be front and center.
1: Amen.
0: You're going to be running. You're going to want to be right up front, praising him. Thank you.
1: Yes, sir.
0: Glorify.
1: Hallelujah. Yes, sir.
2: Well, that brings us to the end of the message for today, and just about to the end of our program for today. I hope that you've been blessed and you understood what you heard Dr. Wintley Phipps present. 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As many of you know, my last program is going to be the next program, which is going to be broadcast next week. So I will be leaving the More Abundant Life as producer and announcer, but it's been wonderful serving here at the More Abundant Life. I'm going to say goodbye for now, so I hope that you will join us again for another program. Until you can, though, my name is Adrian Westney Jr., and I want you to remember the words written in John chapter 10, verse 10. That's where Jesus said, "I came that you might have life, and that that life might be the more abundant life."

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2: With SRN News, I'm Bob Agnew in Washington. President Trump is urging supporters in Ohio to pretend he's on the ballot if that's what it takes to get them to go out and vote in the midterm elections. And he also called on people to support voter ID laws no matter what party they belong to.
3: You're voting on voter ID, go out and vote, even if you hate John Eustead, even if you hate Vivek Ramaswamy.
2: And the president campaigning last night near Dayton, Ohio. The Secretary of War torching the Pentagon's focus on woke.
4: Secretary Pete Hegseth delivered a fiery speech at Marine Corps Base Quantico, rejecting woke policies in the military by declaring no fatties, no trannies, no beardos, no weirdos, no wimps, no radicals, just warriors, and emphasizing lethality over ideology. He announced the Meridian Project, led by Elon Musk, Newt Gingrich, and Palmer Luckey, a 20% cut in generals and admirals, and defended his merit-based reforms amid partisan backlash. Richard Boyd reporting.
2: Senator Tom Cotton is calling attention to the controversial remarks by a prominent left-wing streamer, Hassan Piker, who's been campaigning for Democrat candidates, and also recently made the comment that he would like to send Senator Cotton himself to a re-education camp.
5: Most of these radical Democrats are pretty well steeped in the history and the practices and the doctrine of communism, and they know exactly what they're talking about. And again, it's not so much me that he wants to send to the re-education camps or you or other prominent Republicans or conservatives.

0: voices. It's the people that we represent.
1: Senator Cotton interviewed by the Salem Radio Network. There may soon be robots on the moon. A team at NASA Johnson Space Center in Houston working on new machines to join crews on future lunar missions. The Dextrous Robotics team working on humanoid robots, not just built for repetitive tasks, but are meant to act as hands-on support for any human crew members. This is
2: Engines produce heat. Heat comes from the burning of fuels and friction from moving parts. While oil reduces friction, it is not designed to get rid of all the heat. Radiators with a water and antifreeze solution are designed to carry away enough heat for the engine to run without overheating. One of the engine parts that enables cooling to take place is the water pump. The water pump is a rather simple device, just a few rotating paddles that circulate the coolant through the engine and radiator. However, they do wear out and can start leaking. If the water pump goes bad, the engine has to be shut down. The spiritual lesson is this. All of us have a tendency to get a little hot under the collar from time to time. Maybe a neighbor gets under our skin. Perhaps the machinery breaks down when it's busy or wheat prices drop. During those times, the study of Scripture can keep God's cool grace pumping through our lives. This is Rod Bieber with Seed Time and Harvest.
1: SRN News. A new study takes a closer look at exactly which Americans are attending church these days.
3: The study from the Pew Research Center looks at attendance through the filter of where people live. And what it finds is that folks from rural America are the most likely to be in the pews on Sunday morning, 42% compared to 37% of suburbanites and 33% of those who live in cities. When it comes to volunteering at the church, soup kitchen, or other charity, people in the suburbs are number one at 31%. Michael Harrington reporting.
1: The U.S. Commission on International Religious Freedom is urging the Trump administration to apply targeted sanctions to India's RSS group for its persecution of Christian believers. The RSS is a right-wing Hindu nationalist volunteer organization which is accused of fomenting hatred of India's small Christian minority and allegedly organizing violent attacks against believers in many cases. This is SRN News. A new study says the chickenpox vaccine may be just the thing to protect against shingles.
4: Anyone who had chickenpox as a child is at risk for developing shingles, a painful, blistering rash. New data shows a sharp drop in chickenpox cases over the last three decades thanks to the chickenpox vaccine. Researchers say people 34 and younger may be less likely to develop shingles because they're more likely to have been vaccinated against chickenpox. The data from Epic Research also showed that rates of shingles are rising among people 35 and over who are more likely to have had chickenpox infection as children. John Scott reporting.
1: The governor of Tennessee says the prison commissioner, Frank Estrada, will be resigning after overseeing the failed execution of Krista Pike this week. Governor Bill Lee said today that Estrada will leave later this month after overseeing Tennessee's second failed attempt at lethal injection this year. More of these stories at SRNnews.com.
5: Today's verse from John 15, verse 7, offers this promise from Jesus. He said, "If you remain in me, and my words remain in you, ask whatever you wish, and it will be given to you." That's John 15, verse 7.

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For God so loved the world that he gave his only begotten Son, that whosoever believeth in him should not perish, but have everlasting life. For God sent not his Son into the world to condemn the world, but that the world through him

might be saved. John 3:16 and 17, right from the Word. What an awesome God we serve. He sent his Son to die for you and me.

Thank you so much for joining us right here on Murph's Positive Reflections. We are excited about being in the position to spread God's love all across the world and to tell others that He will be coming back soon. We should be thankful for prayer. Prayer is the key to help us make it through this sinful and troubled world. I'm Thomas Vincent Murphy.

0: delights in those who walk humbly. Due to the innate self-centeredness of fallen humanity, the world does not highly regard humility. Yet the Bible's God-centered view of humanity and salvation places the utmost importance on humility. To be humble means we need to be conscious of our weakness and quick to give credit to God and others for what we accomplish. We must be humble because we are sinful apart from Christ and can boast in nothing except in the Lord. He gives an increase of grace to the humble but opposes the proud. Paul emphasizes how Jesus left incomparable glory in heaven and took the humble position of a servant, becoming obedient to death for the sake of others. He endured the punishment we deserve. Christ's humility of heart and mind should be found in us, his followers, who are called to be like Jesus in this life. This is Marianne Murphy. Remember that God delights in those who walk humbly. God bless you.
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0: This is TJ, and you've been listening to Murph's Positive Reflections.
1: God's name is holy. God reveals many of his names to us so we can gain several different perspectives on who he is. One name by itself can't fully represent God's majesty and power. One name alone can't fully tell us all we need to know about this person we refer to as God. So, what are just a few names of God? Adonai, the Lord, my great Lord. Elohim, the all-powerful creator. El Shaddai, the all-sufficient one, the God of the mountains, God Almighty. Emmanuel, God with us. Jehovah, the one who is. Jehovah Jireh, the Lord will provide. Yahweh, the Lord, I am Lord. Wonderful, Counselor, the Prince of Peace, Lord of Lords, King of Kings, and on. How wonderful are his names in all the universe. God longs for us to know him more fully. He desires to be known for all of who he truly is. Yet, to do so requires knowing his name. God is so awesome that he has a name for whatever you're facing at the moment. For example, when God asked Moses to lead the Israelites out

0: difficult and challenging situation, he empowered Moses by revealing one of his names. Moses said to God, "Behold, I'm going to the sons of Israel, and I will say to them, 'The God of your fathers has sent me to you.' Now they may say to me, 'What is his name?' What shall I say to them?" Exodus 3:13. Moses needed to know God's name. He knew God's power and authority were attached to his name. It was at this point that God unveiled one of the great names of Scripture. God said to Moses, "I am who I am." And he said, "Thus shall you say to the sons of Israel, I am has sent me to you." Exodus 3:14. God, the great I am, showed up in Egypt to bring freedom to the captives and empower the enemies who sought to keep God's people from their destiny. When you discover the name of God that applies to your situation, you will fully uncover the power, potency, privilege, and productivity that comes with that name. God's name is holy. In other words, we're not to mix up God's name with anyone else's name. We're not to lump him in with others or toss his name out lightly. God's names are holy. They are to be honored, respected, and treated with the reverence they deserve. God's names are to be treated with more respect than we would show to anyone else. We are to hallow not only his name, but also the characteristics they convey. He is the one and only true God who operates from heaven, and we must treat him accordingly in order to fully actualize and experience the power he longs to provide. Taking God's name in vain is the opposite of hallowing it. The word vain means empty or without meaning. Unfortunately, today, many people strip God's name of its meaning. They will joke about God's name, or they may even forget it. People today will often invoke God's name without having relationship with him. They fail to give him the honor due him, and all the while expecting to receive the blessings that come through him. When God isn't treated as he rightly should be treated, he is insulted. He is saddened. Too many people attempt to conform God to their own desires, yet God will not be defined by anyone outside of himself. If you want to uncover and unleash the true power of God in your life, you must get to know his names as he reveals them. You must experience him in the purity of his presence, because God's name is holy. Excerpts for this reading were taken from Signs of the Times by Ellen G. White and from the book The Power of God's Names by Tony Evans.
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We continue with our program here in this radio studio, and we want to wish you nothing but the best in this beautiful Sunday morning. 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

when it seems that all around is falling, yeah, and the devil.

0: 16. For God so loved the world that he gave his only begotten son, that whoever believes in him should not perish, but have everlasting life.
1: This is Reflections. My name is Carlos Turcios, and this reflection is about the kingdom, the message that Jesus proclaimed throughout the land. The kingdom of heaven is at hand. This is the message that the multitude still need to hear, with the addition of the blessed hope, the soon coming of our Savior and Lord.
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0: 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I'm Bobby Davis, and it's been my privilege to keep you company as we bring you the best in Christian music. 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
1: 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But by the expression you wear, people can tell the condition of your soul and the nature of your heart.
2: The U.S. Department of Agriculture purchased 11 million pounds of surplus cheese for a grand total of $20 million. Why? To boost the sagging fortunes of the dairy industry, which is facing challenges due to market conditions. Hi, I'm Dr. Hans Dier from the Lifestyle Medicine Institute. Did you know that while almond milk sales have skyrocketed 250% in the last 5 years, the revenue of the dairy industry decreased 35% over the last 2 years? What does it tell you? Consumers are becoming better educated and they make different choices at the food market.
3: In the book of Galatians, there's some wonderful advice that has the power to change your life today. All too often, doing what we know God does not want us to do seems to come naturally. Here's what the Bible writer Paul wrote in reference to that. Galatians 5:16 says, "Walk in the Spirit, and you shall not fulfill the lust of the flesh." There are times that the old you, the unconverted you, strives for expression. You find yourself wanting to do a certain thing you know wouldn't be right for a follower of God. But God says we really don't have to cave into the flesh. In fact, God says we won't do those things if we walk in the Spirit, if we learn to follow the guidance of the Holy Spirit. That's liberating. By choosing to follow the Holy Spirit today, you don't have to stay stuck in your sins. I'm John Bradshaw for It Is Written. Let's live today by every word.
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1: Therefore I say to you, do not worry about your life, what you will eat or what you will drink, nor about your body, what you will put on. Is not life more than food and the body more than clothing? So why do you worry about clothing? Consider the lilies of the field, how they grow. They neither toil nor spin. And yet I say to you that even Solomon, in all his glory, was not arrayed like one of these. Now if God so clothes the grass of the field, which is today and tomorrow is thrown into the oven, will he not much more clothe you?
2: We frequently hear of superstar athletes signing a lucrative contract to endorse a line of footwear. And many people pay a lot of money to wear what they endorse. One of my superstar heroes is the Apostle Paul, who was a great athlete in the race of faith. Did you know that Paul endorsed a line of footwear? In Ephesians 6:15, he says that we should shod our feet with the preparation of the gospel of peace. Paul endorsed footwear that is provided free by the grace of God, and we are invited to accept these shoes that never wear out. They give us readiness of mind from understanding the good news of having peace with God and being filled to overflowing with the peace that transcends understanding. These shoes take us down God's path of life as we walk in the footsteps of Jesus. They prepare us to spread the good news that everyone needs to hear. Paul wrote in Romans 10:15, "How beautiful are the feet of those who preach the gospel of peace, who brings glad tidings to good things." Are you wearing the footwear that Paul endorsed? God bless you today.
3: Jesus said, "Lay not up for yourselves treasures up on earth, where moth and rust doth corrupt, and where thieves break through and steal. But lay up for yourselves treasures in heaven, where neither moth nor rust doth corrupt, and where thieves do not break through nor steal. For where your treasure is, there will your heart be also." Matthew chapter 6, verses 19 through 21.
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1: Make yourself a better person and know who you are before you try to know someone else or expect them to know you. And if you know Jesus, you will show it.
2: Did you know that it's possible to flatten a lump of pure gold the size of a matchbox into a sheet the size of a tennis court? That's an amazing quality that such a tiny amount can be spread that far. The same thing is true with loving kindness. By demonstrating just a small amount of it, we can cause it to spread far and wide. It works like this. When we're kind and loving to someone, they in turn feel more like being loving and kind to others. It's a gift that keeps on giving. Friends, couldn't our world use a little more loving kindness? Why don't you go out and spread some today?
3: Did you know that you owe a debt? That's right. You owe a valid legal debt. You are indebted to God and to Jesus, the Son of God. God sacrificed His Son for you, and Jesus died on the cross for you. Can you imagine personally sacrificing one of your children? Seeing one of your children die? And would you allow one of your children to die in order to save another person? What would you owe somebody if they sacrificed one of their children to save one of your children? What if all they asked of you is that you tell your friends, co-workers, your neighbors about the sacrifice? Surely that's a small price to pay for this sacrifice. Remember, someday you'll be taken to court over this debt. Go out today and pay down on the debt. Share Christ today with your neighbors, co-workers, and your friends.
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8-year-old David waited until the house was completely quiet. Then he crept out of the bed, down the stairs, and headed towards the kitchen, specifically the large metal cookie jar in that kitchen. And there he was quietly, very, very carefully taking the lid off. He could almost taste those cookies. When his mom's voice popped out of nowhere, "David, what are you doing in that cookie jar? Eating cookies in the middle of the night is bad for you." Then fast forward a few days. And oh no, mom had put those yucky green leafy vegetables on the dinner table. His father looked at him and said, "David, make sure you eat those greens. They're good for you." And like many of us, those connections started forming. What tastes good is bad for me, and what tastes bad is good for me. How many of you grew up with exactly that same assumption? Raise your hand. Yeah, and if we're honest,

0: Most of us carry that same assumption into our relationship with God. We look at his instructions and think restrictive, limiting, and not for me. But what if that assumption is wrong? David would like you to know what he's discovered since then. Fortunately, he's no longer 8 years old. Please welcome to Hope at Night, pastor and physician, Dr. David DeRose. Dr. DeRose, before we get into the medicine, let's talk about the man. Tell us about your background.
1: Grew up in the big city of Chicago. And about a third of my friends were Catholic, a third Protestant, a third Jewish. They were all the same to me. I was an agnostic as a young man because religion just didn't seem to make any difference. And the Bible seemed like a fairy tale.
0: Sometimes when you're surrounded by so many options, the best option is, I don't know.
1: And I didn't. There was a spiritual longing in me, no compass as far as anything spiritual. And really, when we talk about health behavior and our philosophy, our perspectives on health, a lot of it really does boil down to our values.
0: Now, Dr. DeRose, you eventually met some ordinary people who taught you about God. Tell us about that.
1: A lot of folks, even if they have a relationship with God, they look at themselves in the mirror, they look at their background, they say, hey, I'm just going to keep quiet. Sometimes that seems like a safer path to take. But Chaz was a guy I met in college, and Chaz had the worst skin I've ever seen. I'm just being honest with you. I mean, his skin was terrible. Some people would say, just stay in your room. But he loved Jesus. He had a relationship with God.
0: That's terrible.
1: It is. It's sad. No, it's sad. I'm just telling you.
0: Yeah.
1: But the guy was a nice, super nice guy, and I met him and actually showed up at a Christian event because some of my friends were showing up there. And I was really turned off by the whole, everything was going on there except for Chaz. He was a nice guy and invited me to come back when I saw him a week later. And it was that group that actually got me to start seriously looking at the Bible and looking at it from something more than a perspective of it just being a storybook.
0: So what were the things that led you closer to God?
1: Well, you know, it's so easy, Anil, when you get all this information, we're bombarded with stuff. So many people, when I was growing up, telling you things that really, they just don't connect. And you're looking for meaning and purpose. That's how I was as a young man. But there was a really interesting guy. He was a pastor in Minnesota. I was going to a school called Carleton College there outside of the Twin Cities. And he had this idea that he wanted to bring Bible study to secular college campuses. So he actually got permission from Carleton College to have a non-credit class on Bible prophecy on our campus.
0: Fascinating.
1: I would have never gone, though. Okay? I end up there. I could go through some of the details, but I'm in this setting kind of against my will, and I hear some stuff that really starts making sense. I don't even remember what it was right now, but it was actually looking at the Bible and looking at history. And I'm saying, hey, this stuff actually makes sense.
0: So as you're in this class and you're hearing about the Bible, it sounds like things are beginning to solidify in your mind that, look, maybe I can trust the Bible. Maybe I really can have an intelligent faith. What happened after?
1: I mean, you nailed it, because that was really the game changer. Because especially looking at the book of Daniel, I don't think I ever heard of the book of Daniel. And we're looking at this book and comparing it with history. And then there's internal evidence in the book of Daniel that it had to be written when it claimed it was written. You know, it's not an archaeology class that we've got here, but that's what they were showing us. And I said, you know, the history is clear. This stuff, I mean, how do you explain it? How can someone write hundreds of years before something happens and then it be fulfilled precisely multiple events? I said, there's got to be a God leading in this book, and it got me to start engaging with the book, and I came to realize that God wasn't interested in me learning about history. He was interested in having a relationship with me, guiding me personally.
0: So here you are, you're in this class, and you're becoming convinced about the Bible. How in the world did you end up in medicine?
1: It's an interesting question.
0: You know, you thought it was history, then it was the Bible, and now medicine. Explain that for us.
1: Well, I ran into this group of people called Seventh-day Adventists. And Seventh-day Adventists have this very holistic
0: outlook. I hear about those guys
1: yeah,
0: all the time.
1: Yeah, I do too. I do too.
0: Yeah.
1: But what I I appreciate about them now. I don't know how much I appreciated it initially, but a very holistic outlook. And so it's not just, oh, you know, God is interested in your spiritual health. They're starting to open the beginning of the Bible, you know.

0: Genesis 1, Genesis 2, they're saying God is interested in you as a whole person. Mm-hmm. And so I started looking at the Bible with the assistance of some folks in the Seventh-day Adventist Church and some of their historical writers who wrote about some of these themes. And I'm saying, you know, God cares about my health. Mm. So I start becoming convicted that God wants me to make changes in my life. I was, you know, eating the junk food. I sometimes joke with my patients and say, well, I did have one good health habit. I always ate breakfast every morning, even as a high school student. I'd go right down to the cafeteria at my high school, and I'd go to the vending machines, and I'd get a candy bar and a Coke. Obviously, not a good breakfast. Right. But my point is, I was living that typical or worse American lifestyle. And so when I'm sensing that God wants me to change some of my health behaviors, that was a struggle for me. But I believed God wanted me to do it and helped me to do it.
1: You know, some people would argue, you know, God doesn't really care about the things you eat or drink or how, you know, as long as you just believe. Does God care about these other things in our life?
0: I'm a parent. I'm a grandparent. I really care about what my kids and my grandkids eat. Not because they're following my rules, but because as a physician, I know there's certain things, if you eat them, it's going to have certain outcomes. I see patients. I see men come in looking like they're 6 months pregnant because they've got their liver is trashed from all their drinking. Now they've got ascites, got fluid in there that we're having to drain, okay? Mm. I don't want my kids to end up like that. Mm. So that's kind of the connection that God was going through with me. I didn't necessarily see it at first that way, but now seeing it and seeing what it did for my own health. I was not a particularly healthy person as a young adult, and just to see my health improve so much as a result of what God was guiding me with.
1: What were some of those areas that you felt challenged on, you changed and then saw the benefit?
0: I mean, one of the big ones was sugar consumption. I mean, you probably already gathered with my breakfast habits, but that was all day long. I couldn't go to bed at night, Anil, unless I had some kind of, you know, ice cream or cake or cookies. And some of my worst disappointments in life was when I got up early in the morning. My parents had been entertaining the night before, and one of my siblings had gotten into the cake before I did, even though it was 6 in the morning, okay? So that was a huge one for me. And I felt I just had to walk away from that stuff. But the amazing thing, you know, as a physician, I see this now, is our taste can change. Hmm. So many of my patients don't get it. So many of my audiences, when I speak, you know, in public. And if we recognize that the Creator made us with the capacity to develop new enjoyments, it's like, hey, wait a minute. If I can enjoy anything, why don't I just pick the best stuff?
1: Hmm. So you talked about sugar, changing that in your life. You're talking about getting rid of the sugar. What did you replace it with?
0: You know what?
1: Before you go any further, you got a lot of energy. That's for someone who doesn't eat as much sugar, maybe no sugar at all. I want to know what you replace that sugar with. I need some of that.
0: Okay, I'll give you some pointers. So one of the things I do every morning is I get out and I exercise. Mm-hmm. Outdoors, okay? You know, the natural things, they really help us to have quality of life. Engaging with people, lively conversations, positive relationships. So, Anil, it's not like I said, oh, what's going to taste just like the sugar? That's a dead-end path. When I walked away from those really sweet-tasting things, you lose the desire. Some years later, I was in a social situation where I had ice cream and cookies sitting in front of me. What do you think I did?
1: If you were me, I could tell you. But I'm assuming you avoided it?
0: Well, I didn't want to eat them, but I felt I had to be a gracious recipient of the hospitality of my host. Right. So when no one was looking, I put the cookies in my pocket. You probably figured I couldn't do that with the ice cream, though, right?
1: No.
0: Yeah, it wasn't going to work. So I start eating the ice cream really slowly because I know, you know, it's going to melt and the cookies are gone. And this is several years after I've stopped eating all the sweets. I'm getting sick. I'm getting nauseated. So here, I walked out of that house. I have this like stroke of illumination. This used to be my favorite food, okay? And now it's making me sick. What's happened? The medical research shows this. You stick with a different way of living, you develop new enjoyments. That's what had happened. If you said, hey, don't you feel you're missing all that cake and ice cream and stuff? I said, no, I'm not missing it at all. It would make me sick.
1: What does the Bible teach about health? What are some health principles found in the Bible?
0: You know, one of the most amazing things in the Bible to me is how it starts. You know, I alluded to this earlier. Genesis 1 opens up, and, you know, my secular view before I started studying the Bible was, hey, just the conventional wisdom of the day thrown in this book, right? You know, some guy they said it was

0: Moses, but you know, who knows who put this together. It's just the conventional wisdom of the day. But you start reading it, just a couple chapters. Conventional wisdom of the day wasn't saying the ideal diet was a total vegetarian diet. That's right in the first chapter of Genesis, Genesis 1, verse 29. So God's describing what he says is this idyllic situation where he wants people to live forever, and he's giving them active physical exercise. In Genesis 2, Adam and Eve are given the job of dressing and keeping the garden. And this is kind of, this is countercultural. You know, I was reading not that long ago, the Cambridge Encyclopedia of Food. They're saying, you know, the most delicious food in history is pork. Okay, it's succulent. It goes all the way back to Babylonian, Mesopotamian times. Where does this come from? You know, Bible, it wasn't just drawing the best ideas from the day. As I read that and I look at modern science, I say, here's a loving God who's trying to give us the happiest and the healthiest way to live.
1: Dr. DeRose, going back to the book of Genesis as you're describing it, you talked about the lifestyle of Adam and Eve and the first family. You talked about that. What kind of diet did they have?
0: Well, you read Genesis 1:29. I mean, it seems it was an entirely plant-based diet. And it makes perfect sense what we have today. I mean, you'd say if you wanted someone to live, to have longevity, and that's what the research shows. I mean, groups of people with the greatest longevity, I do a lot with high blood pressure. And there's reviews that have looked at it. You substitute animal products with plant products, your blood pressure is going to go down. And we've got, I mean, tens of thousands of people in America dying every year from heart attacks and strokes strictly related to high blood pressure. I'm not saying there aren't other factors, but if you just got rid of that high blood pressure, things would be dramatically better in our country.
1: Not to take a sort of a detour here, but there's a lot of like celebrity diets, influencer diets out there about the carnivore diet. Oh, it's, you know, my symptoms went away. You hear a lot of this right now online, everywhere. What would you say in regards to that?
0: Well, I would say it this way. You know, there's so many bad things that a lot of us grew up doing, myself included, that if you start getting rid of some of them, even if the whole picture isn't great, you might find health benefits. I've seen people over the years, they've made changes. I would say, well, that's not really the best diet, but they got rid of so many bad things that they were doing. Hey, okay, let's work with it. I'm a physician. I work with my patients where they're at, so I can handle that. But I can tell you, based on the research, the carnivore diet, the paleo diets, the Atkins diets, those are not the diets that are associated with the best long-term health.
1: Fascinating. And I know we're going to talk more about that. So here you are. You're changing the health habits in your life. How did that influence the path you should go on? Because obviously you ended up as a doctor. I'd like to know how that happened.
0: One of the things that seemed to derail it is I start learning about a God who wants a relationship with me, a God who wants me to connect with his people, a God who has a special day for me, a day of rest. That was a struggle for me because I'm going to a school at the time. Carleton at the time had classes that met 3 days a week. So we either had classes that met on a Monday, Wednesday, and Friday, or a Tuesday, Thursday, and Saturday. And I'm reading the Bible and I'm saying, the Lord has a special day for me from sundown Friday to sundown Saturday. Hey, wait a minute. If I start going to church, hanging out with God's people on that day, I'm going to miss a third of my classes. And the way I process that, I mean, one day I was looking in the mirror and I'm thinking, am I crazy? You know, I'm throwing my whole life away to attend church, but God was drawing me, and it's not a bunch of rules. The best, biggest blessing I had, really, because I was a very driven student, was to have a day off. I really needed it. I didn't realize it at the time, but that's what I really needed.
1: Would you say that you believe God's laws are actually advantageous for life in general?
0: No question. No question. So I think my view as a kid growing up and even as a young adult was that God had all this, you know, arbitrary checklist, you know, these things you're supposed to do and things you're not supposed to do. But when I started studying the Bible and looking at modern science, it is so rational.
1: I still want to hear how you became a doctor. Trying to figure that one out. Because right now you're telling us, you're just like, look, I love what I'm hearing, but what I was hearing at the time, but just, man, the idea of heading down this particular path, I don't know, it seemed restrictive. You were challenged now because you're trying to follow God, and now your academics are coming in conflict with that.
0: I'll tell you how it came together. So I had connected with the Adventist Church. I came to Jesus. I embraced him as my Savior, and I'm still at a secular college. There's another guy who had a similar trajectory. He's my roommate, okay? He was trying to convince me to stay away from these Seventh-day Adventists, and he ends up looking into it too, and he ends up joining.

0: on a medicine. Because if you're being honest, when you read the Gospels, three things emerge as far as Jesus' ministry. He was preaching, yes. He was teaching, but what else was he doing?
1: Healing.
0: Healing, okay? So you can't avoid that there's a call to health ministry for Christians. Mm-hmm. And so those were the things I was praying about, and I really felt over the next few years that God was directing me into medicine, and that's the route I went first. He has his ways, though, and he ended up redirecting me into the college classroom. I've taught in a couple of different college campuses, directed me into pastoral ministry. So I actually do quite a mix of the three right now.
1: Well, I'm just excited to talk to you more about health and how it affects even our spirituality. I know we have more to discuss. Dr. DeRose went to a college as an agnostic and came back a physician and a pastor. And he'll tell you, every time God asked him to give up something, he gained far more than he lost. After the break, we'll get into the science. What does the Bible actually say about health, and does it hold up? Don't go away.

0: Welcome back to Hope at Night. We've just heard Dr. DeRose's remarkable journey from agnostic to physician pastor. Now let's get into what he's learned, both in the clinic and in the scripture, about how God designed us to live. Dr. DeRose, you wrote several books. Could you tell us about this book, The Methuselah Factor? What's this book all about? I love the title.
1: I love the title too, because it's so fitting. The Bible teaches that the longest lived person on planet Earth was a guy by the name of Methuselah. Even folks that aren't Bible students, they've often heard the expression, as old as
0: Methuselah.
1: Methuselah, right? And so, as a physician, I said, well, we don't have any lab work on Methuselah.
0: By the way, how old did he live, according to
1: the Bible? Says he lived to be 969 years old.
0: All right. Okay.
1: And, some folks are scratching their heads. Well, maybe they kept track of dates differently. Well, that's a whole other story, but let's take it at face value. Longest lived person on planet Earth. What was Methuselah doing? How was he living? We can't look at blood work, but we can say from modern science that he had to have something that was excellent. It's a science that we've known about for years, but few lay people have heard of it. It's called hemoreology.
0: Hemoreology.
1: Hemoreology. Boy, you're a fast learner. Have you heard that before?
0: I'm Indian. We know medicine.
1: Hemoreology. It's the science of blood fluidity. And what we know, if you have better blood fluidity, it helps you live longer. It helps your mind be clearer. Helps your body perform better. They've shown this in young athletes. If they have better hemoreology, I call it the Methuselah factor, because a lot of folks can't catch on to that term. Okay. So I call it the Methuselah factor. You have better Methuselah factor, better blood fluidity, you will perform better, better muscle strength, better endurance. So it's really powerful stuff. First 13 chapters of the book, we look at all the things, well, not all the things, but some of the things that the Methuselah factor is connected with, lowering your rates of cancer, heart disease, preserving your vision, physical, mental performance. That's all the first 13 chapters.
0: Wait, Dr. DeRose, before I go any further, you're telling us that the way you're going about in just telling us what this Methuselah factor is, the way to live longer, has to do with blood circulation?
1: You're exactly right. It has to do with the microcirculation.
0: Where are you getting this from?
1: Well, the first lead that I got, and I'll just give credit where credit's due, to the author of a little book called The Ministry of Healing. And this was someone very influential in the Adventist, Seventh-day Adventist Church, wrote a lot about health. A lot of people said, good figurative stuff. I mean, good poetry. No, it's cutting-edge medical science. And that author said perfect health depends on perfect circulation.
0: Circulation, blood circulation.
1: Yeah, and so you look at that in the medical literature, the science of hemoreology, it's spot on. If you got diabetes, you want to have less complications, improve your blood fluidity. If you've got high blood pressure, you want your blood pressure to come down, improve your blood fluidity. Your heart doesn't have to work as hard, your blood pressure comes down. Your mind is cloudy, improve the microcirculation. You oxygenate the brain better, it performs better. So this science, cutting edge stuff, so we put that into that book, and then the last 30 chapters, one chapter a day, it's a 30-day program to help people actually improve their blood fluidity.
0: I have never heard about you, somebody honing in on blood circulation as being foundational to better health. What are some of the things mentioned in regards to how to improve blood circulation?
1: Well, one

0: of them is just keeping hydrated. Okay, it's crazy. I just had a patient a few days ago. They're saying, Dr. DeRose, why did my BUN go up so much, my blood urea nitrogen? Well, I said, you know, I'm looking at your results here. You obviously were not drinking enough water. And so, you know, we look at things on lab tests. We're, you know, kind of scratching our heads if we're a layperson. But this is a chronic problem in our country. I have patients that have, you know, passed out because they were dehydrated. So just keeping adequately hydrated, that's one of the keys for optimal circulation. If you're not adequately hydrated, your blood vessels have to clamp down to maintain your blood pressure. So you suffer as far as getting optimal circulation to your body.
1: How much water should we be drinking? I know we hear different things about that. What would you say is optimal?
0: Well, you know, I can give general guidelines for someone who's not on medication. I mean, if someone's got kidney failure or heart problems and they're on diuretics, water pills, I mean, all bets are off. You got to listen to your doctor.
1: Right.
0: Perfectly healthy person. One of the rules of thumb that's really pretty good is you take your weight in pounds, you divide it in half, and you drink at least that many ounces per day. So if someone weighs 200 pounds, 100 ounces, it's what, 10 ounce glasses of water.
1: I'm just thinking right now, I need to be drinking a lot more water. There is nothing in this cup right now. I want you to be aware of that. I need some water in here right away. So you talked about water. What are some other tips?
0: Well, we talked about plant foods before, and plant foods, I mean, it's mind-boggling what's in plant foods. These phytochemicals, these plant compounds, they do all kinds of amazing things. There's thousands of phytochemicals. Some of them directly impact blood fluidity. Others decrease inflammation. Others, here's one for you. Have you heard of ACE inhibitors?
1: No.
0: It's a class of blood pressure medication. So if you know someone taking a blood pressure medication and the generic name ends in pril, like lisinopril or ramipril, okay? These are ACE inhibitors. Here's the crazy thing. We now know of multiple plant foods that have natural ACE inhibitory compounds in them. So there's these compounds that are helping to naturally lower your blood pressure, helping to naturally relax your blood vessels, improve your blood fluidity. It's just crazy that the chemistry that goes behind some of the things that we talk about in the Methuselah Factor program, and it really is, it's based on a scriptural perspective because those principles are in the Bible. Give you another one, social connectedness. Study after study, the more social connections you have, the better your blood pressure, the less stress you have, the better longevity you have. Famous study, the Nurses' Health Study out of Harvard. Women who are diagnosed with breast cancer, regardless of the stage, early breast cancer, late breast cancer, the more social connections they have, the longer they live. So all kinds of health-giving properties, and some of that is mediated through circulatory factors that impact blood fluidity.
1: And especially in our world today where we're constantly sitting, right? And that's okay if you're watching the show tonight while you're sitting. We want you to keep doing that. But afterwards, I mean, you eat a meal, you sit. You're at a computer all day, you sit. I mean, you get home, you sit. We're constantly sitting down. I can imagine blood circulation is just slowing down.
0: You're exactly right. Your blood tends to get more stagnant within 60 to 90 minutes of sitting. That's one of the reasons why those long distance flights are so dangerous. We just had a friend who ended up in a window seat on a long flight, ended up with what we call a deep vein thrombosis, clots in the deep veins of the legs. They went to the lungs and caused what we call a pulmonary embolus, all from just sitting, not moving, for a number of hours. And so, yes, you got it. Genesis 2:15, Adam and Eve, it's not like the pharaohs. It's not the lackeys that are doing all the work. No, you get out, you be physically active. And the really interesting thing, Anil, when it comes to physical activity, the best things you can do are useful work. Engage your brain, get outside, get in the fresh air and sunshine. And this is exactly what we see in the second chapter of Genesis.
1: Well, I'm excited about reading this book. You made a number of scriptural references. Where else in the Bible does it talk about health and healing?
0: Well, one of the most interesting studies to me lately has been looking at the Gospels, you know, the stories of Jesus. And I've especially been focused on the Gospel of Mark. We've got a new book that's just coming out. It's called Jesus the Healer. And Jesus the Healer, I love Jesus' miracle stories, but what we find embedded in the Gospel of Mark are health principles as well. What does Jesus do? He's not just teaching people. He gathers 12.

0: people around him.
1: Well, let me give you an example. Very early in the book, in the second chapter of Mark, there's a story. Jesus is teaching in a crowded environment, and all of a sudden, the ceiling tiles open up, and a man is lowered down on a bed. He's got four friends that have lowered him down there. Jesus miraculously heals that man. He first ministers to his spiritual need, but then he physically heals him. But the point is, that guy would have never been there were it not for what? Four friends.
2: That's right.
1: And so we see from very early in Mark's gospel, there's this social connectedness. And today it's so needed. There's an epidemic of loneliness. There's people, even in the spiritual world, they say, hey, why go to church? Why be part of a faith community? I can watch my favorite preacher or my favorite teacher, you know, online, anytime, on demand. But no, Gospel of Mark, Jesus' ministry, it's very much focused on social connections.
2: You know, it's so interesting. I read a meme one day that said, you can download a sermon, but you can't download a community. Is this why church matters?
1: It's one of the huge reasons. And a lot of people say, but that's what I don't like about it, because people are messy. And have you ever looked at the 12 disciples?
2: Yeah.
1: I mean, if we had a president who had a cabinet like those 12, you'd think the guy was crazy. I mean, really, he's got one guy who's a zealot, Simon the Zealot. Zealots were killing the emissaries of Rome, including tax collectors. And yes, by the way, one of the other of the 12, Matthew, a tax collector. I mean, craziness. Well, why does Jesus do that? It's because there's this power and social connectedness. And when we come together in connection with Jesus, he heals those relationships. We have something much more powerful. And so I think one of the greatest testimonies to Christianity is not crazy things that Christians say and do. It's people that allow Jesus to work in their life and creates community out of people that are so diverse.
2: You know, during COVID, I think a lot of public health specialists realized that, yes, we could isolate people to prevent biological, you know, spread of COVID. But what many did not take into account is that the social isolation would create another batch of problems, from mental health issues, anxieties, to suicides that begin to skyrocket.
1: These are huge problems.
2: It just tells us the way that God created us is not just merely, we're not just biological beings. We're very much social creatures. We were made to connect. Is that right?
1: You're exactly right. And beside that, you know, Mark's gospel connects us with a variety of health principles. Well, I love the fact that in Mark's gospel, Jesus will not take an alcoholic beverage on the cross. We're not talking about longevity as he's dying. What is Jesus concerned about? He's concerned about his mental clarity. And so many people miss that part of the equation. They think, well, how can I live longer? No, I mean, you want to keep your cognitive abilities, okay? And one of the worst things for it, honestly, is alcohol.
2: You know, the Bible talks about clean and unclean foods. Are you telling us that these are not just mere sort of ceremonial distinctions, but rather these are biological distinctions?
1: Yeah, I love the question, because that's at the heart of Mark 7. That's where people take the dialogue. And so in the Old Testament, chapters like Leviticus 11, there's things that God says are intrinsically clean and others that are unclean. People say, well, these are Jewish dietary laws. No, no. Just go back to the story of the flood, long before there was ever a Jew, and God's talking about clean and unclean animals. So there's something intrinsically unhealthful about certain animals. It just so happens that these animals, like the pig or a bear or a fox, I mean, some of these things, well, we don't eat bear or fox, but, you know, pig, that's something different, right? Or oysters or shrimp. I mean, I'm just looking at some of the medical data. Well, here's a question for you. Do you know the leading cause of epilepsy worldwide?
2: No.
1: It's neurocysticercosis. Right on the tip of your tongue, wasn't it?
2: I was about to say it. You just took it out of my mouth.
1: Neurocysticercosis. It's caused from the pork tapeworm. Okay? Tens of thousands of deaths on planet Earth each year because of the pork tapeworm. Infecting these cysts, this parasite gets into the brain, can cause seizures, can cause swelling of the brain, can cause sudden death. I mean, it's crazy. And most lay people have never heard of it. We don't see it a lot in the United States. They estimate maybe up to 5,000 cases a year here in the U.S. But, I mean, it's a major worldwide problem. If there were no pigs on the planet, zero neurocysticercosis. I mean, this is one example.
2: So, you know, you're talking about a sort of a modern day issue here. But back then, these distinctions were made.

0: you're telling us that, look, even, you know, if it's unclean before the cross, it's unclean after the cross. If it's biologically problematic for human consumption, it still is, and probably even more based upon, you know, animal husbandry practices now, today, than ever before.
1: I would draw that conclusion. And I don't want to, you know, for the theologians that are tuning in, you know, what I would say is no, there's not a moral reason, you know, from the standpoint of being morally tainted. This is what Jesus is talking about in Mark 7. But the foundational principles, God added ceremonial significance in these laws to things that were intrinsically unhealthful. Numbers 19. In Numbers 19, there's this sacrifice that was instituted. It's called the red heifer sacrifice. They had to kill this sinless red heifer, slay it outside the camp. It's all a ceremony that points forward to Jesus, but it's infused into very precise restrictions at what you should do after coming in contact with death. Mm-hmm. And the point is simply this. If the principles behind Numbers 19 had been followed, we would have had much lower death rates throughout history before we understood germ transmission of disease. Because it was talking about quarantine, it was talking about hygiene after touching corpses.
0: That's really incredible just to see how the knowledge that's found in the Bible, as ancient as it is still applicable to today. It's relevant for us now. So I'm just imagining somebody watching right now, and maybe they have a sausage in their mouth at that very moment. Uh-huh. And they're hearing you talk about, hey, look, you shouldn't be eating pork. There might be tapeworms in it, all sorts of issues. What would you say to the person who is just like, but I love pork. I love bacon. This is what I consume every day. My family, we grew up on this. What would you say to that person that's like, hey, look, I hear what you're saying, but what should I do?
1: You know, I'd say look into it, because I was the same guy. I was eating the bacon and the cheese and all that stuff. And, you know, here's the deal. I shared this principle earlier. The Creator has made us with the capacity to choose what we will enjoy. Hmm. When I walked away from the bacon, my taste changed. They've studies, hundreds of studies, looking at salt, sugar, fat. When you get away from certain food choices, you walk away from it completely. You don't say, oh, well, this is probably not the best for me. I'll have it once every month. And then you're keeping track on the calendar when I can eat the bacon next, okay? It's going to be 28 and a half days, okay? So that's a prescription for misery, okay? Just free yourself. If you say, hey, this stuff is really not doing me a favor, I'm going to walk away from it, develop some new enjoyments. It's amazing. I can tell you from my own experience, from hundreds of stories that patients and audiences have told me when I give live seminars. It's amazing. Your tastes change.
0: Dr. DeRose, I know I have more questions, and our audience has more questions, so hang tight. We're going to talk about this more. Dr. DeRose has spent four decades at the intersection of medicine and faith, and his conclusion is simple. God's instructions are not restrictions. They are prescriptions. If you'd like to dig deeper into the topic of health, we have a free giveaway for you, a book entitled Health and Wellness. To claim it, go to hopechannel.tv/hopeatnight and enter the code below. When we come back after the break, we'll open it up for more questions. Don't go away. Welcome back to Hope at Night. We've been with Dr. David DeRose, a man who went looking for free food at a Bible prophecy meeting and ended up finding the answer to everything he didn't know he was searching for. Now let's hear from our audience. Who has a question for our guest today? Right over there.
2: Hi, I'd be so curious to know, what does your daily diet look like?
1: Okay, great question. It's pretty consistent. So I get up, I have some time for spiritual time, reflection, devotional time. Then I exercise, and then I eat a big breakfast. And the big breakfast for me is based around whole grains, nuts and seeds and fruits. And then at least 5 hours after I finish, usually 5 or 6 hours after I finish, I have a second meal. And that's where I eat a lot of vegetables, fresh vegetables, cooked vegetables, you know, whole plant foods, also a lot of grains and usually some kind of nuts or beans. So just eat twice a day and then drink a lot of water between meals. So that's a pretty simple way to describe it, but that's it in a nutshell.
0: You mentioned five

0: hours in between. Why 5 hours?
1: This is really interesting stuff. I mean, fascinating. I don't know how far back to go in the science, but back in the 60s, Dr. Lester Breslow, he was the head of the California State Department of Health. At the time, he had what people thought was a crazy idea that if he looked at how people lived, he could predict how long they would live, when they would die. Today we say, well, that's obvious. Lifestyle affects longevity. But back then, it was so countercultural that they wouldn't even fund it, the National Institutes of Health. It did get funded. It was the Alameda County Health Study. And one of the things that Breslow found is that fewer meals was beneficial. Those people that didn't snack had greater longevity. Things have kind of gone full circle. We had all kinds of people for years talking about grazing and this and that. But now science has really moved back to this. You hear a lot of people talking about, you know, 8-16 programs where you eat all your calories within 8 hours. You fast for 16 hours. It has to do with this interdigestive phase. Your gut really needs time to rest. Amazing things happen, at least amazing to me as a physician. You're not going to believe this. Maybe you knew this. Did you realize that you have a phase of duodenal retroperistalsis if you fast for at least 5 hours?
0: I never knew that.
1: Yeah. What it means, practically what it means, is when you give your gut a rest, there's a phase where instead of everything moving from mouth to the other end, there's some backward movement from the duodenum, that's the beginning of the small intestine, into the stomach. Why is that important? The duodenum makes bicarbonate, acid buffering compounds naturally that go into your stomach. It's a healing process for the stomach. People are wondering, why do I have to take all these antacids? You know, why do I have all these stomach problems? It's because you're not giving your gut time to rest. We've got natural mechanisms that the Creator put in us that if we honor these recommendations, then we're going to have better health.
0: I hear about a lot of young people who have IBS now. Is this connected to just bad eating habits?
1: Well, IBS has a lot to do with lifestyle. I mean, some people are wired differently. A lot of people are prone to irritable bowel syndrome. Other people can have it post-infectiously. They can get a foodborne illness, and then they can have IBS for a period of time afterward. But definitely, regularity in eating, higher fiber eating often helps people. Some people say, wait, but I'm on the FODMAP diet. They don't want me eating. Well, if we're working with someone, there's different diets we can use, but really a lot of it boils down to regularity, adequate rest. I've seen some people, just if they get better sleep at night, get to bed earlier, their gut improves dramatically.
0: Wow. Any other questions? Right over there.
2: Jesus fasted for 40 days. Are there health benefits for fasting that long? And if maybe not that long, what would be an ideal longer fast than just that 5 hours?
1: I love the question. It's amazing, fasting. We do cover fasting in the Methuselah Factor book. My favorite fast is, I call it the leaf, stem, and flower fast. We'll have people, they can eat anything that's a leaf, stem, or flower vegetable. Sometimes we'll have them do it for just a meal or for a day or two. The reason I like it is a total fast, especially if you're on medications for blood pressure or diabetes, you can get into serious problems. I mean, you can even die. You can get, I won't go into the medical reasons for it, but it's not a good idea if you're taking certain medications to fast. But these foods, broccoli, cauliflower, kale, cabbage, asparagus, celery, they're very low in calories, very rich in nutrients, and they give you the benefits of a fast without having to be so restrictive. 40 days of fasting, if you read the account in the gospel, it sounds like Jesus was about to die. The physiology of fasting is when you're, what happens when you, initially when you fast, you go into a phase of ketosis, and that suppresses appetite. But it mentions in the gospel accounts that after 40 days of fasting, Jesus hungered. And at the very end, where you're just about to die, then your hunger kicks in. And it seems like Jesus was pretty much about at the end of his rope if the fast wasn't broken after those 40 days. So I never recommend anyone fast for 40 days. We've in medical settings, I'll sometimes do a supervised fast of 3, 5, 7 days. But in general, on your own, better to do something like a leaf, stem, and flower vegetable fast.
0: And then when you talked about this flower, stem, how long does that fast last for?
1: So we've done it with people for multiple days, but one of the ways I use it, you know, a lot of people, you know, having issues with weight loss, we did a weight loss program a while back, and we had people just use that principle for the first serving of one meal a day. So we said, you can eat one serving of any leaf, stem, or flower vegetable before you eat anything else. Just one meal of each day. And we found a number of people that helped them lose weight. Because it's just this idea of getting something into a lot of nutrition, but relatively low in calories. If you have diabetes, it's going to tend to keep your blood sugar more stable. So they're really, really powerful foods.
0: And what just a simple change makes a big difference.
1: It can.
0: Any other questions? Right over there.
3: So my question is pork the main unclean food for people animal-wise? And what would you say about shrimp, which is said to be unclean in the Torah, for example?
1: No, great question. I mean, you're exactly right. So if you read Leviticus 11, there's a lot of things that are unclean. And we tend to focus on the pig. You know, that's, you know, people have that association in their minds. But actually, you know, you might find this interesting. Years ago here in the U.S., we talked a lot about trichinosis. You know, it's a parasite that pork have. Very, very little risk of getting trichinosis today in the U.S. from pork. Do you know the main exposure to trichinosis? It's wild game. You know, so people eating, and again, wild game, unclean wild game, like bear. So if someone's eating bear meat, and they probably told you it tastes just like chicken. The bottom line is trichinosis. So we look at these unclean things, go to the sea creatures, okay, like shrimp and mussels, clams, oysters, things like this. These are leading causes of a number of infectious diseases. There's a whole family of infectious agents called Vibrio, the Vibrio family. 50 to 80,000 cases a year, shellfish leading sources of this exposure. And one of them is really bad. It's called Vibrio vulnificus. We don't see it a lot. But if you get an infection with this and it gets in your bloodstream, 50% fatality rate, and main source of exposure is going to be things like oysters, you know, especially if they're undercooked. So a lot of these things that, you know, we think are, you know, old relics of the past. No, they're positive health insights in the scriptures. If we apply those today, we get the benefits today.
0: You're talking about Leviticus 11. What are the general categories of foods we should eat or avoid?
1: Yeah, so again, it's not what we should eat. They're talking about animal, you know, so animal creatures.
0: Or avoid then, right?
1: Yeah, so they're talking about things that are permitted to eat, okay, and things that they shouldn't even touch the carcass of. You know, and so the specification for animals or land creatures would be they had to chew the cud and have a cloven hoof. So that would be things like cow, sheep, goats, things of that nature.
0: Those are permissible.
1: Those are permissible to eat, okay? Yeah. If they don't both chew the cud and have the cloven hoof, so, you know, the camel steaks are out, you know, on your next trip to the Middle East, things like that, okay? They're out. You know, the rat you get it, the bear, the pig, okay. Yeah. What about in the waters? Waters is pretty simple guideline. The creature has to have fins and scales. That means if you like shark, eel, those are off the list. Crabs and lobster. I used to work in a fish restaurant. You know, I thought that was, you know, high living, the shrimp. Okay. I ate my share of shrimp, but these are biblically unclean. As we look at how these, many of them are bottom feeders or filter feeders in the case of the oysters and the clams. They concentrate toxins, concentrate heavy metals. So really, these are not the things that we want on our dinner plate.
0: It was so interesting. I actually knew a fisherman, and he would share that whenever the boats at the dock would release waste, that's when all the crabs would come out, and that's when they would capture the crabs. Anyways. Sorry, disgusting. Next question, right over there.
4: It seems like the United States has the highest population when it comes to allergies. Do you think that this is because of stress?
1: I mean, it's a great question. I mean, I don't know what the world data is on allergy rates, but I do see a lot of allergy here in the U.S., and there's a lot of factors with allergy. Stress is a huge driver of all kinds of things. Stress impairs optimal functioning of our immune system. So the stress hormones directly work against the immune system, if you think about it. So if someone gave you a cortisone shot, or if you're taking a medication to suppress your immune system because you have an autoimmune disease, if you read the fine print, it's going to say you're going to be at all kinds of risk for these, you know, infectious diseases. So clearly stress is a big driver of a lot of problems. The other concern with allergies is just habitual eating patterns. Years ago, I had the privilege of working with a leading allergist when I was in my internal medicine training. And he was really convinced that if you got dealt a genetic hand that was predisposed to allergies, if you're habitually

0: eating the same things, you're going to run a high risk of allergy. And some of the stuff today, even, quote, healthy things, ubiquitous. I mean, there's soy, for example, in all kinds of things. You're eating a hot dog and you're getting, you know, soy meal in it, okay? You're eating bread. And so some people say, well, I thought beans were healthy. Well, yeah, if you're eating it continuously every meal, you're prone to allergy, you may develop a sensitivity to that. So that repetitive eating. So sometimes to help people with that, we'll put them on a rotation diet where we try to vary their diet more. Don't eat the same foods every day. Eat more simply. Don't eat all these things with long ingredient lists.
1: Is this due to the whole leaky gut thing where particles are able to get into the blood and then attacked by the body?
0: That is a huge concern too. So, you know, you break down the integrity of the gut and those large molecules can, you know, awaken immune surveillance mechanisms, if you will.
1: Interesting. Any other questions?
2: Dr. DeRose, do you have any recommendations for people who want to quit things like caffeine addiction?
0: You know, I'm glad you asked about the caffeine. Caffeine, it's a really interesting discussion. But one of the worst things about caffeine, and we feature it in the Methuselah Factor book, is attributed to Pavlov, the Russian scientist. He called it bad habit glue. And there's solid medical evidence that if you're wanting to change your lifestyle, caffeine is not your friend. It's going to make it more difficult to develop new habits. So that's one of my big concerns when I'm working with people as far as lifestyle change. So are there benefits in decreasing caffeine as far as blood pressure? Yes. As far as lowering stress hormone levels? Yes. But someone says, if I stop the caffeine, I get a headache. What I'll usually tell my patients, if they're willing to do it, bite the bullet. Go the 3 to 5 days with the headache. You'll be much better off. In fact, some people with chronic headaches, one of the things that's perpetuating the headache cycle is caffeine. Say, wait a minute, the caffeine takes away my headache. Yes, it takes away your headache, but it's also perpetuating it. So it's really fascinating stuff. For many behaviors, the most powerful thing to do, although it seems the most difficult, is make a clean break with it. Mm-hmm. It's hard at first, but then you free yourself to develop those new enjoyments. Experiment with some other hot beverages. You know, try caffeine-free things. Try an herb tea. Try something that gives you health benefits. For example, like hibiscus tea that has blood pressure lowering benefits. So a lot of positive things can happen when you make that clean break.
1: I know when I, you know, I'll go to Starbucks or something and I'll get a steamed soy milk. After the barista is staring at me for a second, wondering why I ordered that, but it just tastes so good, and it's a warm drink. Uh-huh. It's all I need to feel
0: good.
1: There
0: you go. There you go.
1: Any other questions? Right over there.
3: Hi. So we've been talking a lot about how healing in the body can come from a change in the diet, but I've heard that some Christians believe that for more miraculous physical healing, that that's something you can actually go to school and like learn. So I'm curious to hear your thoughts about that topic.
0: Well, it's an interesting question to ask a physician. You know, some people feel what we do is miraculous sometimes, that what we've learned to do. But I hear your question is a little bit different than that. Clearly, you know, we read through the Gospels. Jesus did miraculous healing. His followers did miraculous healing. I still believe that we see miraculous healing today. But many times God doesn't work miraculously. One of my favorite true story. I was giving a lecture of a big hospital system, health lectures, just medical. But we had some follow-up things that were on a biblical level. And so relatively small percentage of people came to the Bible lectures after we had several hundred come out for the health, you know, the main health lectures. But one of the people in this small discussion group is a woman telling about a very situation like this. She's in one of these big healing services. She said she got up in this healing service and she's coming down. The pastor saying, come down to the front, you'll be miraculously healed. She said she got up and then she said the Holy Spirit spoke to her. And I'm listening to her. I'm thinking like, what is she going to say? She said, the Holy Spirit spoke to me and said, go right back into your seat, because if you go down there and are healed, you're going to go right back to the same lifestyle that caused all your problems. And I said, you know, that sounds a lot like the Holy Spirit that I know. Mm-hmm. And I think a lot of people, and really, you'll hear people that they say something miraculous happened, but if you don't change your lifestyle, the lifestyle is often the driving force. So yes, I believe God works miraculously, but I think it's also miraculous when God helps someone to quit smoking or quit using caffeine or quit using drugs. Okay, illicit drugs.
1: Yeah, because it would be pretty, use the word useless, for somebody to be healed of something and yet not the habits that brought about that same issue. It would just reappear. And so there would be no lesson. God would not get the glory in that moment either. So, interesting. Any other questions? What over there?
4: So we have tried to cut out meat to some degree, sugar, you know, avoid that, and processed foods. But we still, you know, we feel like we can't be that legalistic. We got to have, like, special occasions when family comes over and we have the lasagna and the, you know, cake. And so it seems like what you said today was the person who goes 28 days for bacon is the most miserable. Do you think quitting cold turkey is the best solution?
0: Well, first of all, let me commend you. You know, just no, really, that you're trying to make those kind of changes. And, you know, not everything is cold turkey. You know, some people say, well, I have a problem overeating everything. We're not saying, you know, just go on a water only fast for the rest of your life. OK, but the point is, if you can identify, I mean, the analogy I use, you know, biblical analogy is the Ten Commandments.
1: Right.
0: They're not 10 suggestions. You know, it's not cut down on your killing. You know, it's not rob people less.
1: Take your time with the stealing part.
0: But the reason I mention that is, I mean, there's multiple reasons for it, but behaviorally, the power is really in all or none decisions. Now, that all or none might be, I'm just going to go meatless Monday. You know, every Monday I'm not going to eat meat. But if you're really wanting to develop new enjoyments, then you have to be able to identify some things that you want to walk away from so that you can free yourself to develop those new enjoyments. It may not be that whole list, but you might say, hey, you know, the worst problem I have is with the chocolate, okay? And if that's the worst problem, and from a spiritual standpoint, I say, ask the Holy Spirit, you know, ask God, does he want you to change something? If he impresses you to change that thing, he's going to give you the strength to do it. So leave off the chocolate. You can have the other cake and ice cream too, you know, if that's not a big issue. You see what I'm saying? So it's to try to narrow that down. What I sometimes tell people is I say, listen, I would rather you choose one habit that you're going to change, that you're going to stick with for the rest of your life, than 100 things that you're going to change and you have no intention of continuing long term. Because the real power is making those lasting changes, even if they're small. I have someone I know socially who followed that advice. They've lost over 100 pounds. Okay. And it was just something you would say the first thing that I forget what the first thing they did was, like, you know, leave off cow's milk and drink soy milk. You'd say, like, I mean, I look at the ingredients. I mean, it's about the same. Okay. As the calories, but they were making small behaviors as they felt, you know, they were coming from a Christian perspective. They thought God was leading them to make certain things and they kept making changes, things that they could stick with long term. So don't embrace too much, but you got the vision.
1: Dr. DeRose, thank you so much for challenging us, but inspiring us also to improve ourselves, not just healthy, but also spiritually as well. Thank you. 3 John chapter 1, verse 2 says, "Dear friend, I pray that you may enjoy good health and that all may go well with you, even as your soul is getting along well." As Dr. DeRose learned, God has always been interested in your whole self, not just your soul, but your body, your mind, your rest, and your relationships. He designed you, and he knows what you need better than you do. Maybe tonight you've been holding on to something that isn't giving you what you thought it would. Try it God's way, because every time Dr. DeRose surrendered something to God, he found something better waiting on the other side. And maybe there is someone in your life, a friend, a family member, a colleague, who is still carrying that old assumption that God's way is restrictive. That faith is just a list of rules. Would you share this message with them? Because the freedom that Dr. DeRose found in his body, in his faith, and in his life is available to everyone. Let's also pray that more people get to hear it, because God longs to give all of his children good health, physically, socially, emotionally, and spiritually, and he longs to give you peace by day and hope by night. Thanks for joining us. I trust you've been blessed by our message of hope.

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1: There have been times in my life when I thought I would lose my mind, but God kept me sane. It is written in Isaiah 26:3, "You will keep him in perfect peace, whose mind is stayed on you, because he trusts in you." And then there were times when I thought I just could no longer go on, but the Lord kept me moving. Genesis 28:15 says, "Behold, I am with you, and will keep you wherever you go, and will bring you back to this land. For I will not leave you until I have done what I have spoken to you." This is Jill Morricone with a caring thought for you today.
2: God's word tells us in 1 Peter 1:13, "Therefore, prepare your minds for action. Keep sober in spirit. Fix your hope completely on the grace to be brought to you at the revelation of Jesus Christ." What a challenge. Prepare your minds for action. I'm wondering, friends, what are you preparing your mind for, and how are you preparing your mind? Isn't it interesting that as we drive down the road, we look at billboards, we look at all of the data that enters our mind, actually we're preparing our minds. Some of it we don't have any choice. But God is telling us we do need to take some decided preparation if we're going to be ready to take action for Him. Another place in God's Word, it says, "Set your affections on the things that are above rather than on this earth." So today, I would invite you to give God's Word some of that preparation time that you need if you're wanting to take action for Him. And I'll guarantee you, you won't regret it.
3: This is the beginning of a new day. God, you have given me this day to use as I will. I can waste it or use it for good. But what I do today should be important because I'm using a day of my life for it. When tomorrow comes, this day will be gone forever, leaving in its place something that I have traded for it. Father, with your help, I want it to be gain and not loss, good, not evil, success and not failure. Amen.
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1: Jesus said, "It is written, man shall not live by bread alone, but by every word that proceedeth out of the mouth of God." Matthew chapter 4, verse 4.
2: Well, what's on the top of your to-do list today? Is it to clean the house, go grocery shopping, or take the kids to wherever they need to be? How about when you have to fix supper? Whatever you must accomplish today, don't forget to include God. He wants to spend time with you even if you're busy. So sing a song of praise as you dust. Pray silently as you shop or drive. Leave your Bible open on the countertop to graze on morsels of the Word when you're busy in the kitchen. If you put God at the top of your to-do list, you'll find your hectic day is much better for it.
3: Blessed are the peacemakers, said Jesus on the Mount of Blessing, for they shall be called the children of God. Christ is the Prince of Peace, and it is his mission to restore to earth and heaven the peace that sin has broken. The heart that is in harmony with God is a partaker of the peace of heaven, and it will diffuse its blessed influence on all around. The Spirit of Peace will rest like dew upon hearts weary and troubled with worldly strife. Christ's followers are sent to the world with the message of peace. Whoever, by the quiet, unconscious influence of a holy life, shall reveal the love of Christ. Whoever, by word or deed, shall lead another to renounce sin and yield his heart to God, is a peacemaker. Blessed are the peacemakers, for they shall be called the children of God.
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